0: Tuned into Radio Boyfriends here on WRUW. I'm Special K.
1: And I'm Brian Charles. I think you all need to appreciate how Neil just ended his show exactly at 8 p.m. And that is a mastercraft in radio, yeah, friends.
0: That's the mark of a good show. But Neil's also one of the longest standing programmers here at the station, right?
1: That's true.
0: You can't just learn that. You got to just live that.
1: Yep.
0: You got to build it. Speaking of building, if you're following along at home, this is Radio Boyfriend's 150th episode.
1: Wow, good transition. The king is back.
0: The king of segues is back. After months of medical problems. No. Yeah, we're here, and tonight's theme is pretty apt. It's nothing new.
1: Right.
0: There's nothing new going on here. Literally. We're not playing any new material.
1: Right. Nothing that is newer than 6 months. So it's technically not new.
0: Which is a pretty lame theme, but it's also congruent with the calm before the summer storm. So felt like this was a good week to just play some music we like.
1: There is one new thing.
0: Yeah.
1: A promo.
0: You're really proud of this.
1: I've came across our desk. I think we got to play it for the people sometime tonight.
0: We have a new promo, so stick around, enjoy the music. We're going to start things off with some Dirt Bike on Radio Boyfriends.

0: Well, hello there. Welcome back. You're tuned into Radio Boyfriends. I'm Special K.
1: And I'm Brian Charles. I'm going to remind you what you just heard.
0: Thanks, Brian.
1: You're all welcome. That was most recently Deer Hunter with the song Memory Boy off of Halison Digest from 2010. Before Deer Hunter, we heard from Mary in the Junkyard. The song was Marble Arch off of This Old House EP 2024. And it was told to me by someone that that kind of sounds like Lady Radiohead.
0: To which you replied,
1: Ladyohead. Yeah.
0: It's brilliant.
1: So, sorry, Mary in the Junkyard. Apologies. Before that, we heard from Automatic, one of our recent, we realized, long-serving obsessions.
0: Long-time recent favorite.
1: Yeah, exactly. The song was Turn Away off of 2022's Excess, and kicked off with a fun little tune from Dirt Bike, all one word. The song was I'll Get Back to It, and that was off of Country Club Acres EP.
0: That's right. That's all of it.
1: And it's all not new tonight.
0: Right.
1: Music is older than 6 months.
0: That's right. And just FYI, our phones are not working properly here at the station.
1: Great point.
0: So if we pick up, we can hear you, but you can't hear us.
1: Right.
0: And that's a problem.
1: Well, actually, maybe it's not. Maybe you could just call in and tell us what you need. And

0: expect that we're just going to hang up on
1: you. Yeah, I mean, that's literally how it will have to be. Or you could go to WRUW.org. But that phone thing might be kind of fun, knowing that we can hear you.
0: Just keep it civil.
1: Yeah. And you'll never know when we hang up.
0: It'll hang up. You'll get that dial tone.
1: Oh, yeah, you will. Yeah, what am I thinking?
0: That's how phones work.
1: That's right. I'm aware of that.
0: Oh, good.
1: I remember now.
0: You know what I remember?
1: What?
0: Unattended Anna.
1: I do, too. We should play some of that.
0: Like, so good.
1: Right now.
0: Yeah, let's play Words off of Jule from 2020.
1: 2020, that's right. All right, let's do it. Here it is on Radio Boyfriends. Great. Thanks for listening.
2: 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How do I-

the snow. Once a stagecoach stop on the Buffalo-Cleveland-Detroit Post Road, the 1824 home of Rufus and Jane Pratt Dunham is the oldest building still standing on its original site in the city of Cleveland. The Dunham is open for visitors on Wednesdays and Sundays, 1 to 4 p.m., and the grounds are open dawn to dusk daily. You can come down to Midtown Huff, 6709 Euclid Avenue, and enjoy the Heritage Walking Trail, Dunham Tavern House Museum, and the upcoming Visitor Center.

0: Yes, it's that simple. And you did it. 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

0: Welcome back. You are tuned in to Radio Boyfriends on WRUW. We're here every Wednesday, 8 p.m. to 9 p.m., playing all kinds of stuff, mostly pop and rock, and pop organ varieties, which you're hearing behind us. I'm Special K.
1: Hi, I'm Brian Charles. I'm the other Radio Boyfriend. You probably forgot about me while Special K was talking.
0: Nobody forgot about you. How could they?
1: We are listening to the Seas and Islands album from the Reader's Digest Pop Organ Variety Set, and we kind of feel like summer has turned the corner, and that's where we are now.
0: It has. The trees have life. People have smiles on their faces. Life has purpose again.
1: People without central AC are putting their units in their windows.
0: Doing that unbelievably godforsaken task of hauling all those things around the house.
1: Nope. You put them in closets.
0: Nearby closets.
1: Nearby closets.
0: Yeah. Or you get the wheelie ones and you just leave them in the room.
1: Also possible. So, aside from talking about complaints, we were actually playing some music, believe it or not, on this radio station.

0: We just heard from Jay Somm. That song was Turn Into off of Turn Into Rock from 2016, or Turn Into off of 2016.
1: Jay Somm will be at Jacob's Pavilion with a little band called Death Cab for Cutie.
0: Heard of them?
1: On July 15th.
0: Before Jay Somm, we heard from Cake off of their 1994 masterpiece, Motorcade of Generosity. That was the song You Part the Waters. Before that, Being Dead brought us the song Underworld off their 2019 EP titled Fame, Money, Death by Drive-By.
2: That's what it says.
1: That sounds right.
0: Fame, Money, Death by Drive-By.
1: That sounds right.
0: Yeah, Death by Drive-By.
1: Yeah, also, Being Dead, please play a show in Cleveland.
0: Yes.
1: Please.
0: That'd be great. And we kicked off that last set with our Parisian friends, On Attendant Anna. The song was called Words, and the album was called Joulet.
1: Remember when they played Beachland Tavern?
0: Yes.
1: Holy cow.
0: That was... I feel like when we started here, that was the first show we went and saw after we had a radio show.
1: It was. It was. And it was a big deal, too, because that... They should have played so many different places, but it was so special that they played there, and we were very lucky to be there.
0: Yep. Live music, folks.
1: Live music. Speaking of live music, we're going to be giving away tickets later into the summer. What do we have?
0: In the next few weeks.
1: Next few weeks.
0: We're going to have tickets to Lucy Dacus, Lucy with Smidley at the Agora. That is going to be, that show's on July 20th. We're also going to eventually give away some tickets in the coming weeks to Courtney Barnett, the Creature of Habit tour with Zoe Amba at Agora as well. That show's August 11th.
1: That's awesome. So, stay tuned to Radio Boyfriends in the coming weeks, and you might be going to a show for free. Let's get back to the music, shall we?
0: Maybe you'll see us idiots at one of those shows.
1: Yeah, and you'll know it when you see us. Let's hear some Nico Case on Radio Boyfriends.

bones are breaking. Cutouts in the photographs, splitting our prescriptions. Broken biscuits. 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Broken biscuits. Can a river stop its banks from bursting? 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

0: Welcome back. This is Radio Boyfriends, episode 150. I'm Special K.
1: I'm Brian Charles. Congratulations, Special K.
0: Yeah.
1: 150. We count 150.
0: We count every single number. Every show is a milestone.
1: They all matter. All shows matter.
0: All shows matter. Yeah.
1: We just heard, believe it or not, some Semisonic. Yes.
0: Yeah, that's right. WRUW, the place you'll hear the song you never heard from a band you couldn't stand hearing too much of in the 2000s.
1: Now it's here for you. The song was All Worked Out off of course, Feeling Strangely Fine from 1998.
0: Although, we should defend him because he has gone on to write tons of songs for very, very big people. Like, serious hits.
1: Oh, yeah?
0: Yeah. Oh, yeah. So, well,
1: and they came out with an album in 2023.
0: He just can't write anymore for himself. And that's okay.
1: Before Semisonic, we heard from English Teacher. The song was Broken Biscuits off of This Could Be Texas from 2024. Before English Teacher, we heard from Ladytron. The song was Blue Jeans off of Light and Magic from 2001. When you heard it in that clothing store.
0: You know, that boutique store that basically became the hot topic of the early 2000s. I cannot think of it. There's one in Crocker Park. There was one on High Street, campus of OSU. What was it? Why can't I think of it?
1: Should call a library and get the answer.
0: That's what I'm going to

0: to do right after the show.
1: Perfect.
0: Great.
1: We kicked off that set with Nico Case. Nico Case actually brought us the newest song of our Not New Songs episode tonight, from 2025, off of Neon Gray Midnight Green. The song was Winchester Mansion of Sound. And that's that.
0: Yeah, and I did want to let everyone know the last song we're going to play tonight is by Kola. They are going to be playing at Grog Shop with Parking on July 15th.
1: Mm-hmm.
0: It's the same night as that J-Som Death Cab show. So, both worth checking out. We will, as mentioned prior, we will have some tickets to give away in the coming weeks. So, come back and see us again. We're here every Wednesday night, 8 to 9, playing new and used. Mostly pop, mostly rock.
1: Lots of indie tonight. Indie?
0: I hate saying the word indie, but, you know.
1: We kind of baked it into the show.
0: Yeah, we really painted ourselves into a corner. We are going to finish off here with Kola. We're going to hear Landers off of their 2022 release, Deep in View, a band that I've kept close to my heart. We'll see you again next week. Stay tuned. I'd say Funk Kings are on, but I don't think that show is up and running yet. So, but there's plenty of good stuff here. And if you don't catch it live, go to wruw.org and catch our archives. Every show, about 2 weeks of each show, is there at any given time. So take advantage of it.
1: Appreciate you guys listening.
0: Thanks again, Cleveland. Good night.
1: Good night, Cleveland.

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I see caution on the wires above the car. Toontowns, bushes. Metaphysically speaking, I received a reading

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We had pulled over and were enjoying soda, a beverage bound by laws older than man to poison most ordinary life on earth. I looked over at the grand gray tree, warped like a length of dough, twisted into a sure sign of the vortex.

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2: 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I'm Pastor Wesley Reginald Ulysses Wagner, and I'm here to tell you about this beautiful radio station called WRUW FM 91.1 Cleveland, the college radio station of Case Western Reserve University. 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
1: We're three times better than VHS.
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1: Gang, what does Godzilla bring into this fray?
2: He brings the legend that is Godzilla.
3: I know what you're thinking. Do I fire flames 600 feet or only 5?
4: He's got a tree. He's got a tree. That's not the Godzilla we know. He's fighting dirty.
1: Godzilla? A tree? That's not like you. Why? Why?
4: Well, he's the policeman. I don't always approve of his actions, but I respect him.
1: Godzilla is either breaking the law of physics or he's throwing around an empty rubber suit.
5: WRUW. More monsters. 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
6: Bye-bye!
7: Shut up!
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1: No Japanese actors in rubber suits were killed during the making of this film.

Although every year over 2,000 children suffer severe shock or burns from sticking things into electrical outlets, you can protect your own kids. Tamper-resistant receptacles, or TRRs, can keep anyone from putting anything but cord plugs into outlets. 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Plus, these are not likely to get lost or pose a choking hazard. For more safety ideas, visit esfi.org.

Some portions of this program may be found indecent or objectionable by some members of the listening audience. Therefore, WRUW advises listener discretion.

A buzzer took a monkey for a ride in the air. The monkey thought that everything was on the square. The buzzer tried to throw the monkey off his back, but the monkey grabbed his neck and said, "Now listen, Jack, straighten up and fly right.

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Cool down, Papa, don't you blow your top. 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

0: Yeah, I dig living in the hip scene. You know, I could never go back to Square Society. You know, I think I came out of the womb listening to Black Flag. You know, it's like it just comes natural, the hip thing. You know, and the cool people. You know, Squaresville is just a drag.
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0: I just could never go back. You know.
2: See, back in my day, them young people didn't do all that cussing and all that hee-hawing like they do right now. See, I don't understand why they do all that cussing and hee-hawing, because it's just not right. They need to do things like they did them in my day. The cussing and the hee-hawing just wasn't allowed. In public, you did it at your mama's house, in the room, in the dark, by yourself.
3: If you feel that there's too much cursing in media today, then this message applies to you. Some of the following material may be found objectionable by some of the listening audience. Therefore, listener discretion is advised. So if you're tired of people saying, F you, kiss my A, feel free to turn off your radio.

All right, everybody, welcome to the Counselor's Cornucopia of Classic Rock and Curios, coming to you from 11 p.m. to 1 a.m. And this evening's show is our annual Bob Fest, where we pay tribute to Bob Dylan. This a few days ago on the 24th was his 85th birthday. And we're going to start off here. We're going to do a recreation of the Desire album, which turned 50 back in January. We're going to do all the songs in order. I have cover versions for just about every track except one. And in that case, we're going to play a track from the original album. So we're going to start things off with Ani DiFranco with her rendition of Hurricane.

if you're among the 34 million Americans who use well water, you may be pleased to know there's a fountain of information about the care and maintenance of your well available. 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To help, the National Groundwater Association offers lessons on well construction, maintenance, water testing, and treatment. 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

0: Jimmy Buffett with Mozambique from Equal Strain on All Parts from 2023. Robert Plant with One More Cup of Coffee from Dreamland from 2002. And from 1999, we heard Jimmy LaFave with his rendition of Oh Sister from Trail. We're going to continue side two here with a cut by Johnny Thunders. And it is a much abbreviated version of the song Joey, which clocks in at 11 minutes on the Desire album. I haven't seen the time on this one, but it's three-ish, four-ish. I guess he takes some liberties, and it's retitled Joey Joey. But we're going to kick that off right after this quick Safe Harbor announcement.
1: She was still involved with the Audubon Society, keeping the bird she loved most in her home. I was very distressed in a moment of lust when instead of me, she grabbed her cockatoo. Occasionally, she would fool her cockatoo, offering it food and taking it away. Then I realized she was a cockatoo teaser.
2: Some portions of the following program may be found indecent or objectionable by some members of the listening audience. Therefore, listener discretion is advised.
1: Knowing La Contessa so intimately, I was surprised her favorite bird was a cockatoo. I always thought it would be the swallow.

0: 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Could you repeat it? Okay, this isn't gonna work. Is there a translator around for this?
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3: All right, everybody, welcome back. Rolling along with our annual Bob Fest show, celebrating the birthday of Bob Dylan. We just heard a recreation of Side 2 of the Desire album. We started the block off with Johnny Thunders with his abbreviated take on Joey, titled Joey Joey. That was from his 1983 album Hurt Me. Rudbepe Gambetta with Romance in Durango from Live at the Teatro de la Corte, the first 10 years from 2011. We're Bob Dylan with Black Island Bay, Black Diamond Bay from Desire. Cannot find any cover versions of that one, so we heard one from the original album. And we followed that with Christy Dignam and George Murphy with Sarah from the Ballads of Archie Thompson from 2010. And keeping with that particular era of Bob Dylan, we're going to hear a live recording from the man himself. From the Bootleg Series Volume 5, Live 1975, the Rolling Thunder Review, this is Bob Dylan with It Ain't Me, Babe.

All right, everybody, welcome back. We just heard three tracks there. We started with Bob Dylan with Alive and Ain't Me Babe from the Bootleg Series Volume 5, Rolling Thunder Review. And then we went back 10 years prior to 1966, Bob Dylan with his rendition of Baby Let Me Follow You Down. That was from Bootleg Series Volume 4, Alive 1966, the, quote, Royal Albert Hall concert. I believe it was actually in Manchester, but for many years, the bootleg was billed as being from Royal Albert Hall. And then we followed that with Cat Power, with her rendition of Tell Me Mama. From her recreation of that show, Cat Power sings Dylan, the 1966 Royal Albert Hall concert. That was released in 2023. This next block, we're going to feature some tracks from Blonde on Blonde, which celebrated its 60th anniversary. So it's hard to believe that 10 years ago, I did a show where I recreated that whole entire album with cover versions. I believe I found a cover version for every single track. Some of them were obviously harder than others, but we're not going to do the whole album, just a selection, you know, in honor of that album's 60th anniversary. And we're going to start off with the Old Crow Medicine Show from an album which they, now 10 years ago, celebrated 50 years of Blonde on Blonde, which is the name of the album. So this is the Old Crow Medicine Show with their rendition of Rainy Day Women, number 12 and 35.

weep, and the saviors who are fast asleep, they wait for you. And I wait for them to interrupt me drinking from my broken cup and ask me to open up the gate for you. I want you. I want you. I want you so bad.

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She knows where I'd like to be, but it doesn't matter.

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Now your dancing child with his Chinese suit, he spoke to me, I took his flute. No, I wasn't very cute to him, was I?

0: Everyone can make vision a focus. 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
0: 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Wear sunglasses.
1: Oh, but it's 4 in the morning.
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All right, everybody, welcome back. A few tracks there in tribute to the Blonde on Blonde album. We started with Old Crow Medicine Show with their live rendition of Rainy Day Women, number 12 and 35. We heard Bob Dylan with Pledging My Time from the Blonde on Blonde album. The Byrds with their rendition of Just Like a Woman, which was actually originally from an expanded edition of the Byrd Maniacs album I played from the compilation The Byrds Play Dylan. Dave Stewart, the other half of the Eurythmics, with I Want You from Dave Does Dylan, which was a vinyl record store day release from last year. And we concluded with Bob Dylan with a re-recording of Most Likely You Go Your Way and I'll Go Mine from Shadow Kingdom, the soundtrack to that film. Anyways, we continue on now with Brian Ferry from his 2007 album of Dylan Cullen.

stole a stallion. But they caught him, and they brought him back. And they laid him down on the jailhouse ground with an iron chain around his neck. Old Riley's daughter got a message that her father was going to hang. She rode by night and came by morning with gold and silver in her hand. And the judge, he saw Riley's daughter. His old eyes deepened in his head, saying, "Gold will never free your father. The price, my dear, is you instead." "No, I'm as good as dead," cried Riley. "It's only you that he does crave, and my skin will surely crawl if he touches you at all. Get on your horse and ride away." "Oh, father, you will surely die if I don't take the chance to try and pay the price and not take your advice. For that reason, I will have to stay." The gallows shadows shook the evening. In the night, a hound dog bayed. In the night, the grounds were groaning. In the night, the price was paid. The next morning, she had awoken to know that the judge had never spoken. She saw that hanging branch abend. She saw her father's body broken. "These be seven curses on a judge so cruel that one doctor will not save him, that two healers will not heal him, that three eyes will not see him, that four ears will not hear him, that five walls will not hide him, that six diggers will not..."

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1: All right, everybody, welcome back. We started that block off with Brian Ferry with his rendition of Make You Feel My Love from his album Dylanesque. Chrissy Hynde gave us Sweetheart Like You from Standing in the Doorway. Chrissy Hynde sings Bob Dylan from 2021. Sebastian Cabot, Mr. French himself, with Seven Curses from the 1967 album Sebastian Cabot, actor, Bob Dylan, poet. And we found out with Howard Tate with his rendition of Girl of the North Country from 1972. To play it off the compilation, How Many Roads? Black America Sings Bob Dylan. This next one goes back again to 76.

the album Bob released at the time of the Rolling Thunder review, as opposed to the bootleg series years later, and even after that there was some multi-disc set. But anyway, he put out a single live album titled Hard Rain, and from that album we're gonna play the one that kicks it all off. This is Maggie's Farm.

Ladies and gentlemen, John Mellencamp with special guest.

All right, everybody, welcome back. That was John Mellencamp with Like Rolling Stone from the Bob Dylan 30th Anniversary Concert from October of 1992. We got time for one more. We're going to conclude the show with George Lynch from his 2004 album Furious George with his rendition of Along the Watchtower. So take care, everybody, and hope to see you all next week.

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1: Day 1338. The bright lights in the sky returned again tonight. I watched them as I had before, but this time I was surrounded in a column of light and transported into some sort of spaceship. Much to my surprise, the crew of the ship consisted of cats, small gray ones with large black eyes. After the obligatory sniffing, they informed me that they were the vanguard of a coming invasion. I agreed to gather information about human affairs and to report back to them from time to time. It's good to know that I'm doing my part.
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0: see, back in my day, them young people didn't do all that cussing and all that hee-hawing like they do right now. I don't understand why they do all that cussing and hee-hawing, because it's just not right. They need to do things like they did them in my day. The cussing and the hee-hawing just wasn't allowed. In public, you did it at your mama's house, in the room, in the dark, by yourself.
1: If you feel that there's too much cursing in media today, then this message applies to you. Some of the following material may be found objectionable by some of the listening audience. Therefore, listener discretion is advised. 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
1: Can you tell, you're saying that there's more free speech in other countries?
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1: Bob, you haven't said a word about the cake, and I baked it especially for your birthday.
2: After 30, no one wants to be reminded of birthdays.
1: Oh, that's silly. Besides, a person's only as old as they seem.
2: Well, if that was the case, I'd be about 60.
1: You mean 90. No one could save up the grouch you've got in only 60 years.
2: If you felt as irritable, low, and out of sorts as I have lately, you'd be grouchy, too.
1: Of course I would. Anybody would. So the thing to do is not to feel that way.
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sense to him. You've been listening to the Popular Culture Process Filter on WREW FM 91.1 Cleveland. My name is Chuck, coming to you remotely from Alameda, California. We start off tonight's show with

Tales from the Orient by Melbourne psych trio Brown Spirits. That's from the tour EP that they released themselves for their current tour through Europe and the UK. I believe they played in London earlier this evening. After that, Idle Fawns by Camera from their third release on Bureau B. Came out in 2016, titled Phantom of Liberty. And mixed in the background is To Rococo Rot with The Trance of Travel from their collaboration with iSound, titled Music is a Hungry Ghost, released in 2001 on City Slang. This is going to mix into Altered State by Tomorrow Syndicate from their 2018 Polytechnic Youth release Future Tense. Thanks for tuning in. I'll be with you until 4 a.m. in the Popular Culture Process Filter on WRUW-FM 91.1 Cleveland.

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Since we last checked in, we heard Clove Twin off of Schemes, the new release by Creedler. After that, Yaga Blues by Nurse with Wound from 2014's Who Can I Turn To Stereo. As in Cronia by Alessandro Alessandroni off the Vampis Soul compilation Flipper Psych Out. Total Bliss off of Blissful Repetitions by Free Slope. Not by Polypores off of this year's release Wrigglers. WTF by Sula Bassana off of 2021's CV Sessions. And Lapis Exilis off of Exulansis by Melodion. Mixed in the background is Monolith Noir with March for Nothing from their 2020 Kowtow Records release Moira. And this is going to mix into Two Moaf by Tarwater. That's from their 1998 release Sealer. Thanks for finding the show tonight. This is the Popular Culture Process Filter on WRAW FM 91.1 Cleveland.

0: 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Finishing out our first hour tonight, we heard the title track from Landlines by Stone Tapes. After that, new music from Boards of Canada with In Toi, off their upcoming release Inferno. And mixed in the background is Echoes by CV Vision from their 2021 release Insolita.
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Therefore, listener discretion is advised.

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This is the Popular Culture Process Filter on WREW-FM 91.1 Cleveland. We start off our second hour tonight with Edge of Nowhere by Ian Boddy from a collaboration he did in 2008 with Robert Rich. After that, Scottish artist Christ with Adam's Bridge from the 2009 Ben Bacula Records released Distance Lens Enchantment to the View. And Harder Fell by the Heartwood Institute from this year's Folk Police Recordings release Plague Dogs. Mixed in the background is Arrival by Death and Vanilla from their reimagined score to the 1968 BBC adaptation Whistle and I'll Come to You. This is going to mix into Earth Bridge by Mount Shrine from the 2020 Cryochamber release Shortwave Ruins. Hope you're enjoying the show tonight. This is the Popular Culture Process Filter on WREW-FM 91.1 Cleveland.

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This has been the Popular Culture Process Filter on WREW-FM 91.1 Cleveland. Since we last checked in, we heard Smolder by Vancouver project Losil off their 2025 release Ash. After that, Rains Lit by Neon by Cellar off of ZXE. Ashes of Light by Swedish ambient project Motion Field from this year's Everything is Connected. Balance by Pausal from 2013's Sky Margin. And Regent by Panabright from their 2014 release Pavilion. Mixed in the background is Lumière de Lune by Spacecraft.

released all the way back in 1978 on the record Paradox. And this is going to mix into Peak Sanctuary by Zombie and Majeur member A.E. Patera. That's from this year's Alone in Your Dark. That will take us to the end of tonight's show. Jimmy Wilson's up next with Songbook, and I'll be back next Wednesday night, 2 to 4 a.m., for another installment of the Popular Culture Process Filter on WRAW FM 91.1 Cleveland.

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With that in mind, we'd like to remind listeners that they may hear things that they might find objectionable, and that the views expressed on this show are the opinions of the producer and not necessarily that of WRUW-FM, its staff, or Case Western Reserve University. Listener discretion is strongly advised.

Hey everybody, wherever you are, there's a new way of talking and it's gonna go far. You take the letters and the words, turn them all around, you say the last one's first, and you check out the sound, talk backwards. I know what you're thinking, that sounds strange, talk forward so long that it's hard to change. But it's just like metric, once you get the drift, you twist your tongue, you give your palate a lift. Take your favorite phrase and you read it in the mirror, you practice that about a half a year. And then straw and head and you clap, me em for cool, you're a regular talking bass backwards fool. Talk backwards. Talking backwards is sweeping the nation. Talking backwards is a new sensation. You amaze your friends when you start to rap. Don't say pass the butter, say red a bit sap. Red a bit sap, red a bit sap. And if you're out with some girl and she's a little bit shy, don't say I love you, say your evil eye. Your evil eye, and I always will now see.

was walking down the street. There's this little girl I thought I'd like to meet. I said, excuse me, miss. Where's that tap tap? Diggy roll, swats, and nil, you're on. Eat you roll, toss too long, you bet. And I said, am I getting through to you yet? And she said, you're a gent in the first degree, and I love it when you talk back.

One of these nights, those who talk backwards will demand their rights. They rise up angry and to get a solution in the form of an amendment to the Constitution that guarantees them freedom of reverse elocution. And every TV show that airs will have to be captioned for the forward impaired talk back.

Hey, Rob. I understand you think my band is annoying, but this is Greg from Cheekface anyway, and you are listening to WRUW-FM 91.1 Cleveland.

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way of life he had to fight to just learn how. He might even have voted for Nixon once, but I'm sure he sees that now. Well, Friday night, he makes the best damn gumbo you'd ever want to eat. Saturday morning, before everyone's up, he's gone off down to the fleet.

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1: Once a stagecoach stop on the Buffalo-Cleveland-Detroit Post Road, the 1824 home of Rufus and Jane Pratt Dunham is the oldest building still standing on its original site in the city of Cleveland. 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

July 1st, 1937. Tonight, I'm looking westward over the Pacific. The Electra is ready to take off on her longest flight. 2,500 miles across the open ocean. Parachutes gone. Visibility gone.

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1: Thursday, May 28th, 2026, and you are listening to the 297th edition of the Eisenberg Review here on WRUW-FM 91.1 Cleveland. My name is Teddy, and this is the show dedicated to expanding your world with the music you need to know, beginning most recently with Kalia Vandever's Waiting, that from a forthcoming ambient jazz release on International Anthem. You don't hear a lot of ambient trombone. You don't hear a lot of trombone in jazz, period, as much anymore, but as with pretty much everything International Anthem puts out, that is going to be a quality release, as is typically the case for my guy Felix from The Offline. Lo, the Nosum remix. It's funny. I've been playing some Nosum beats on the show the past couple of weeks. Must just be percolating, as we are very much going to go from soul to club, kicking this next set off with a track I was introduced to when watching the Jordan Peele film, Nope, with Shayla this past weekend, The Lost Generation. Not super hip to this Quiet Storm group, but really love the acoustics of this song. We really mastered the analog studio in the 70s. That and plenty more to come here on the Eisenberg Review. Stay tuned. Don't touch that dial. You're listening here on WREW. Don't go anywhere.

It's the Eisenberg Review in full effect here on WRUW-FM 91.1 Cleveland. My name is Teddy, and this is the show dedicated to expanding your world with the music you need to know. This, the newest single from A La La's Ultramarine, new release out on Mexican Summer, taking you backwards. We began this last set with The Lost Generations. This is The Lost Generation off of 1971's Young, Tough, and Terrible. Gotta love some Quiet Storm, as you gotta love what I presume is what Gershwin under Ethiojazz would sound like. Idris Akhmor and the Pyramids gave us Rhapsody in Berlin, parts 1 and 2. That on one of my favorite labels to say, Philophon Records, 2015 release on a German label. Standing Circle after that with, I think, a Melbourne / Narum based project. Gonna need to check myself on that. Chant for Now, new single out on West Saber Records, before we then heard Plow Row, Simplemente, the first Mexican Summer release in this set, bridged by a secretly Canadian release from Baby Rose that was But Never Mind off of her forthcoming Journalism. Dance music of all kinds to come in the next set, beginning with some cumbia from Los Picans. Carmelo de Menta is coming up next here on the program. Stay tuned. Don't touch that dial. You are listening to the Eisenberg Review here on WRUW. Don't go anywhere.

Coming to you from the Forest City, it's the Eisenberg Review here on WRWFM 91.1 Cleveland. My name is Teddy, and this is the show dedicated to expanding your world with the music you need to know. That began most recently, about half an hour ago, with Los Picans' Carmelo de Menta. A little bit of Infopesa goodness to usher us into a great spiritual jazz cut from Batov Records. Excited to see them getting into that space with Hill Collective, hearing the radio edit of their first single, Fire in Orbit. The Chaka Chas followed with Love, Love, Love from their 1972

eponymous release before we then very much ventured into the club with Bauer's new single Supersonic and the Shayla Hook Choice Find of the Week, some Afro House from Venko Repeat featuring Dila. Fennec gave us a mezcal bubble bath, ushering in some house vibes that were then dashed by the psych of People Taking Pictures. That was Goblins featuring Pow Negro. Spiltab with a cease, ushering in some jazz vibes, for we then heard the Angeline and, I'm just going to say, efforts to keep things safe and FCC compliant. That their remix of What You Want, that also features Justice. So, pretty high-powered dance cut, moving us into Lauhaus's spoof, which I'm now talking over. It was only a matter of time before I started diving into Techno 2, as we're going to continue kind of in that territory, although lighter, with that great ADC EP I played last week, Wonderful Dub. We're going to hear It's Not a Fantasy coming up next on the program. Stay tuned. Don't touch that dial. You are listening to the Eisenberg Review here on WRAW. Don't go anywhere.

that's just about going to do it for the Eisenberg Review this week. My name is Teddy, and I thank you so much for tuning into the show, endeavoring to expand your world with the music you need to know. That began with the dreamy textures of Eddie C. It's Not a Fantasy. Most recently, before we then heard from Mega Simone, Project of Pale Jays that I'm still kind of finding my relationship with. Give Me All is the name of that cut. For we then heard from Keanu Reeves' band, Dogstar. This Sphere is one of the better, like, NME, alt-rock-leaning, like, coverage cuts that I think I've heard in quite some time. Interested to hear whether or not the rest of All In Now is as good. Didn't know Keanu played bass like that. Over Mono with some House Ecstasy from their new single Lock Up. Before we then heard, shout out to DJ Maruzi. You should listen to Not Your Mother's Tongue on this very radio station every Friday from 1 to 3. It's one of my favorite shows on WREW. Nay, anywhere, honestly. Your afternoons will be the better for it. Her Eyes by Zainab is the cut she turned me on to this week, which features just a great sample of the Hamid al-Sheri cut, Oyunha. You likely know it. I've spun it on this program and spin it out all the time. Georgia Smith bringing the Club Textures back with her new single, What's Done Is Done. Before we then heard from Obadon and Camouflage with Hold Tight, and Pofa with Watch Your Pin. We then began landing the plane with Study with Midnight Noise and Tomer Baruch's excellent new record that you definitely know by now, Saturn Rings, Hotel and Spa. That was The Last Resort, leading us into a great cut from Romain, his latest Computer Love, as I'm now talking over Japanese Green, the second cut from Blue Earth Sounds forthcoming, the St. Louis Sessions EP. We're going to close out with a trio of cuts, first from Thundercat, House Sway. Baseline stuck in my head all week. It's not going to be stuck in yours. Devin Gilfillian, my guy with Moonflower, the latest taste of his forthcoming new record, Time to Tell. And then Danny Kuttner, friend of the show, former guest on the program, with an ambient remix of her song Seeds from Okea. The Eisenberg Review is a production of Eisenberg Productions and recorded at Juicebox Art Studios in Cleveland, Ohio. Cover art is by Goo Lagoon. Every edition ever can be found at EisenbergReview.com. Until next week, here's wishing you and yours the very best.

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7: So, gang, what does Godzilla bring into this fray?
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9: 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Do I fire flames 600 feet or only 5?
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7: 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Why?
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1: Well, good morning and welcome as we close out May and begin Pride Month with the May 28th, 2026 edition of Gay Waves right here on WREW FM 91.1 in Cleveland, Ohio on Gay Waves. 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We're here on the North Coast in Cleveland, Ohio at Case Western Reserve University. 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And you go to Thursday from 10 to 11, and you will find two links there to the last two shows on Gateway Shows on WREW.org. They're archived for 2 weeks, and this show will go on there then. We also have

0: 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One's ours and one's from Australia. So listen to ours and listen to the one on Australia when you get a chance, if you enjoy it. So, we only have 1 hour on WRUW, but we have an extended hour on our Podbean broadcast. So you can catch the whole thing on Podbean. So there you go. And because we are on the air, we just want to say, of course, that we bring you news of import to the LGBTQIA plus community from all over the world, all over the country, all over the state, and right up in our own backyard every week. And we comment on it. And we have comments on there. We also have guests. So we just want to remind you, because we're on the air, that the views and opinions expressed on Gay Waves are strictly our own. That means they're either from your host, yours truly, John Graves, and Eric Resnick. Hi, Eric.
1: Good morning, John.
0: And they're our opinions. And then also we have opinions from our guests that appear on the show, and also their opinions expressed in the articles that are strictly theirs. So none of these necessarily reflect the views and opinions of Case Western Reserve University, WREW-FM 91.1, WREW.org, its staff, or its students. It's just us.
1: It is just us.
0: Yes, it is.
1: And we like it that way.
0: Yes, we do. And so we're going to get underway because we recorded this just before the show airs. So you're getting pretty much up to the date news on this show, because we're searching. I've been searching all night long and early this morning and getting the news on there. So we've got some news for you. So
1: we're cutting this one pretty close.
0: Yeah, go ahead. Why don't you, you had one you wanted to start out with?
1: We're cutting this one pretty close. This one's going to go right from us talking into the station's computer here to get it on the air at 10 o'clock. So,
0: okay, go ahead.
1: So, yeah, you know, it is a holiday weekend and legislatures haven't been in session for a while, which I guess for our community is a good thing. But there is some news out there, and we'll start off with a couple things that are happening in the federal realm. This is from Truth Out. Eight House Democrats join GOP to vote to defund schools that support trans youth. This is a vote that took place the later part of last week in the United States House of Representatives. And John, it has an Ohio. It has an Ohio element. You'll never guess what it is.
0: No, tell me.
1: Well,
0: I remember the story, but
1: one of those Democrats is an Ohioan.
0: Yeah.
1: So we have to talk about that. We have to talk about that. So hang on 1 second. We are having a little bit of a technical issue today, and we're going to try something different when we do clips. John needs to be able to hear the clips, and we think we found a workaround, but it's going to be air tested today. So anyway. All right. So again, this is reported in Truth Out. Which is a great online publication, by the way.
0: Yeah.
1: On Tuesday, May 19th, the U.S. House passed H.R. 2616, the, quote, Stopping Indoctrination and Protecting Kids Act, by a vote of 217 to 198. The bill would hand the Trump administration enormous leverage to strip federal

0: funding from any school that teaches or advances concepts related to transgender people, codifying into federal law the anti-trans definitions from Trump's executive order 14168, quote, defending women from gender ideology extremism. That's the name of the executive order. It would also require public schools to forcibly out transgender students to their parents before using their pronouns or chosen names. The bill is significant on its own terms for the harm it would inflict on transgender youth if it became law. But what made Tuesday's vote especially notable was the 8 Democrats who joined every Republican to pass it, the largest Democratic defection on any standalone anti-trans bill of this Congress. Let me pause there and just comment, because we're at the point where legislators are starting to think about midterms, and this should be, if you're analyzing this, this vote should be the first signal to you that transgender issues are going to be front and center in this midterm.
1: Oh yeah.
0: And that Democrats are not going to stand with us. That should be your first signal. Anyway, mm-hmm. Let me go on.
1: Well, we always knew that even if the equal rights had come up, we knew there'd be not all the Democrats would support us. That's been the problem.
0: But when you get the largest defection, you know that the pollsters are talking to them and saying, you know, this is a hot button issue. It may be poisonous to you.
1: Yes.
0: So let me go on here. The bill's most consequential clause is its second section, which amends the Federal Education Code's existing list of prohibited use of funds to add to, quote, to teach or advance concepts related to gender ideology as defined in Section 2 of Executive Order 14168. That single sentence slots an anti-trans line item into Section 8526 of the Elementary and Secondary Educational Act, the foundational federal law governing K-12 education in the United States. Adding concepts related to gender ideology to that list places the existence of transgender people on the same legal footing as activities the federal government considers prohibited. And by tying the definition of gender ideology to Trump's executive order rather than the statute itself, Congress would be handing enormous power to the president to strip public school funding. You realize how dangerous that is, John?
1: Oh, yeah. And even beyond the schools they're talking about, that it's part of the whole attack on science. I mean, how do you do research?
0: Yes, it is. But right now we're talking transgender. But this is, you know,
1: exactly.
0: All you have to do, the way this is written, is upset Trump.
1: Mm-hmm. Oh, that's been the case for a while, but go ahead.
0: Okay. The language, teach or advance concepts related to, is dangerously broad. At its most basic level, simply acknowledging that transgender people exist could be construed as teaching gender ideology. Books featuring transgender characters would likely be pulled from classrooms, an outcome already playing out in states with similar laws on the books. But the phrase advancing concepts could spiderweb in much more aggressive directions. Is a transgender teacher who uses their own name and pronouns, quote, advancing concepts related to transgender people? Is allowing a trans student to use a bathroom matching their gender, quote, advancing concepts? Is a high school production of Twelfth Night, a Shakespearean play built entirely around cross-gender performance, quote, advancing concepts of gender ideology? These hypotheticals may sound far-fetched, but the Trump administration and its allies have already targeted versions of every one of them. The bill would also require any school receiving federal funds to obtain a parent's consent before using a student's chosen name or pronouns, or before allowing them to use any sex-based accommodation matching their gender identity. In practice, the provision functions as a forced outing mandate. A transgender student who feels safe enough at school to use a gender-neutral office, restroom, or bathroom of their gender identity, or to be called by the right name in class, would lose access to those accommodations unless their parents had already been notified and approved. Transgender youth face notoriously high rates of family rejection and abuse, and in the wake of the Supreme Court's Childs versus Salazar decision last year, an outed trans student could face prospect of court greenlit conversion therapy. But the most devastating for transgender people was the uptick in Democratic support. Previous anti-trans bills had drawn defections from only a handful of habitually anti-trans Democrats, usually just Henry Cuellar and Vicente Gonzalez of Texas, who have voted with Republicans on several anti-trans bills and amendments brought to the House floor. Tuesday's vote was different. 8 Democrats joined every Republican to pass the bill, the largest Democratic crossover on a standalone anti-trans bill in recent memory. The 8, and here's where it gets Ohio-y. You ready? The 8. Vicente Gonzalez, Democrat of Texas. Henry Cuellar, Democrat of Texas. Don Davis, Democrat of North Carolina. Cleo Fields, Democrat of Louisiana. Laura Gillen, Democrat of New York. Marcy Kaptur, Democrat of Ohio. Marie Glunskamp Perez, Democrat of Washington. And Eugene Vindman, Democrat of Washington. By the way, Eugene Vindman is a Democratic Party darling, too, but Marcy Kaptur is the dean of the Ohio delegation. She's been there longer than anybody else. She's from the Toledo area. Her district has, though, at times extended down into Cleveland. And I just don't know what to say about this, John, other than folks who live in the Toledo area need to express themselves to Congresswoman Kaptur, and quite frankly, again, you know, the analysis of this, it tells me that the transgender issues are again going to be front and center in this midterm, and that the Democratic consultants are already telling people, you know, you need to make sure you tread lightly here. So let me just finish this off. The move to target transgender people has been pushed for some time now, but a small but vocal wing of Democratic-aligned strategists, pundits, and benefactors who portray themselves as moderate, from outfits like Third Way and the Searchlight Institute to individual lawmakers like Massachusetts Rep. Seth Moulton and Representative Tom Suozzi of New York, who have spent the past 2 years arguing that the party should drop its defense of transgender people.
1: Including James Carville.
0: I have not heard James Carville, but that would not surprise me.
1: That was a while ago. I heard that he said that the Democrats should back up.
0: Well, heck, it included Barney Frank.
1: Yes, it did.
0: The wing remains small, but it continues to push to grow its influence. And most significant elected proponent is Governor Gavin Newsom, a likely 2028 presidential contender who platformed Charlie Kirk on his podcast to declare himself completely aligned with the late far-right activist on banning trans athletes, vetoed multiple pro-LGBTQ

0: new bills in California, and on a separate podcast appearance appeared to entertain the idea that trans people shouldn't transition before age 25. For now, H.R. 2616, that's the bill we're talking about here, heads to the Senate, where the legislative filibuster requires 60 votes to advance, a threshold no standalone anti-trans bill has cleared in this Congress. Senate Democrats blocked the federal trans sports ban earlier this year on a straight party line vote, and most likely fate of the Stopping Indoctrination and Protecting Kids Act is that it dies on the same procedural wall. Whether that holds and whether the number of House Democrats willing to vote yes the next time keeps growing is going to be important to continue to watch going forward. So the author of this piece agrees with my analysis of this as well. We watched this in Ohio last year as well in the last Senate race, where longtime LGBTQ friend and advocate Sherrod Brown actually started stepping away from transgender folks too. You'll remember we played those clips on the air, both the clips of him being attacked for doing it and the clips of him basically, walking away from it and saying, well, no, I'm not, and, not pushing back. So, and Sherrod Brown is running again, so we're going to have to hold him to that as well. But, so that's where we start. You had another federal one, I think. You had
1: and Marcy Kaptur could be more Republican leaning, even though at times it's dripped into Cleveland. But I'm not sure if her area still is in Cleveland.
0: No, it was changed in the last. It was changed in the last redistricting. Mm-hmm. But, her district is a little bit more competitive than it has been. She's probably in a little bit more danger than she has been in a while.
1: Mm-hmm.
0: But nonetheless, it is noteworthy that she crossed, that she was one of the eight that crossed over. And as the article points out, eight is a lot.
1: And, yes, it is.
0: And you have this background noise of all these, first of all, some members of Congress and also the professional consultant and strategist class in the Democratic Party suggesting that the party walk away because they're going to lose votes if they don't. They're not treating
2: the Bluetooth devices.
0: They're not treating transgender rights as anything important or anything that they want to value and nurture and care for. They're treating it transactionally, and I think that is an issue. So you had a federal one too. Why don't you run with it now?
1: Yes, I do. This is. Am I ready?
0: Yeah. Okay. Go ahead.
1: Okay, this is from Salon, the publication. Trump's DOJ escalates its gender-affirming care attack on minors by Tatiana Tendanpoli.
0: Oh, you got to know how to pronounce it, John.
1: Well, how is it pronounced?
0: I don't know.
1: No, that's the writer. They don't give you clues on how to pronounce it there. You have to do it on your own. So if I said it wrong, I apologize. But anyhow, she writes, as of last week, President Donald Trump's Department of Justice has begun issuing criminal subpoenas seeking information on gender-affirming care administered to minors. This escalation, critics argue, is the latest step in a larger effort to push transgender Americans further out of public life, just like the one you mentioned before. Anyhow, Tyler Hatt, founder and executive director of the Christopher Street Project, the PAC,

0: that boosts candidates committed to protecting trans rights told Salon, quote, "They are asking for identifiable patient records, which should scare every American whether they're trans or not. Everyone relies on patient privacy and the relationship between them and their provider, and that's something the Trump administration wants to throw out the window because they want to look through our medical records and decide what they like and don't like," end quote. She goes on to write, last week, NYU Langone Health informed its patients that the U.S. Attorney's Office in the Northern Districts of Texas had issued criminal subpoenas to multiple medical institutions seeking information on providers and every minor to whom it had administered gender-affirming care in recent years. So far, NYU Langone Health is the only hospital system to publicly disclose its receipt of the subpoena, done in compliance with New York's Shield Law that requires disclosure within 30 days. The hospital's receipt of a grand jury subpoena suggests that the DOJ has launched a criminal investigation into providers, which introduces the possibility of future jail time, prosecution, and even charges. It marks the first known time the DOJ has sought such information on gender-affirming care for a criminal probe. I mean, this is different. They've asked for information before, but this is for a criminal probe.
1: Yeah, this is big time serious.
0: Mm-hmm. According to grand jury subpoena, the DOJ is seeking names and files of providers, administrators, accountants, attorneys, and volunteers and other personnel involved in what it calls, quote, sex-rejecting procedures, end quote, and the related so-called billing or coding activities. It also demands the names and medical documentation of every transgender minor who received gender-affirming care for the hospital since 2020, including, quote, documents relating to the clinical indications, diagnoses, and assessments that form the basis for providing the care. Detransitioning information, the summons adds in a HIPAA statement, could not reasonably be used in its stead, end quote.
1: Well, let me just pause you right there, John, and explain that they're not just asking for any kind of surgical procedures, because, if they were, they wouldn't find much, because it's basically not done on minors anyway. But right. They're asking for, like, counseling records. They're asking for, prescriptions that might include, like, puberty blockers. I mean, they are going way, way.
0: And they are asking specifically for information about who's getting the treatment, too, since 2020.
1: Well, not only that, they want to know what doctors are providing it.
0: Yeah.
1: I think this is about as much about going after the doctors as it is the patients. The reason why I think that's a reasonable analysis is we saw them do the same thing around abortion years ago. Mm-hmm. So, yeah, this is really bad.
0: Anyhow, they go on to say, Katie Iyer, a Rutgers University professor of anti-discrimination law, told Salon that the criminal subpoena creates a greater risk that institutions like NYU Langone will feel compelled to disclose sensitive information rather than attempting to hold it back because of criminal penalties that can be attached to it. It also raises concern, she said, of what the government might do with that information once it receives it. She said, quote, "I think the clear target is to shut down gender-affirming care for children in the United States, even in states that permit it or that are trying to protect access to that type of health care. It's sort of a backdoor way to try to effectively ban gender-affirming care for minors nationwide," end quote. It's important. Notably, this government action came after

0: NYU Langone shuttered its transgender youth health program in February, citing the, quote, current regulatory environment, end quote, among other reasons. The move, Ayers said, could signal, quote, the very real possibility that institutions will face enforcement efforts, end quote.
1: Well, DOJ doesn't get involved unless they have that intent.
0: Yeah, well, that's not the only one. The DOJ is investigating a lot of people for criminal intent right now,
1: yeah.
0: Similar to this. Anyhow, she said, quote, the thought could be on the part of the administration. Let's make sure that the places that have stopped will stay stopped. Let's not let off the pressure on them such that if they get a letter from the state attorney general in New York telling them they're out of compliance with state law, they'll still fear us more, end quote. Adding that the tactic could also suggest a real intent to bring criminal prosecutions against institutions or individuals providing gender-affirming care for minors. A DOJ spokesperson told Salon that the department does not comment on grand jury subpoenas or investigations. The administration's stand against gender-affirming care began as soon as Trump returned to office when he signed his executive order admonishing what it describes as harmful, quote, gender ideology extremism, end quote, and federally recognizing only two, quote, immutable, unquote, sexes, male and female, established at conception, end quote. Days later, he authorized another executive order barring the government from funding, sponsoring, promoting, or assisting in minors' transitions and stripping funding from institutions providing gender-affirming care. Since then, the assault on health care for trans minors has only ramped up, coming amid the consideration of hundreds of anti-trans bills in state legislatures, like Ohio, across the country year to year. The Supreme Court handed down a landmark decision last summer in the U.S. versus Scrimeti, a case over a Tennessee law restricting gender-affirming care for minors that denied transgender Americans sex-based protection from discrimination under the 14th Amendment's Equal Protection Clause. In December of 2025, Health and Human Services Secretary Robert F. Kennedy Jr. issued a declaration claiming that gender-affirming care for children failed to meet professional standards. Meanwhile, during former Attorney General Pam Bondi's tenure, the DOJ issued administrative subpoenas to some, you know, this is different from the criminal subpoenas that they're talking about now, but she sent administrative subpoenas to some two dozen medical institutions that provided gender-affirming care. Last Friday, the department announced it reached its first settlement in the nationwide civil investigation, securing agreements with Texas Children's Hospital that include the hospital's commitment to cease gender-affirming treatments and establish a so-called detransition clinic. We talked about that last week.
1: They're pushing the detransitioning big time.
0: Oh yeah.
1: Whether it's appropriate or not, and I would concede that there probably are a small number of cases where it is appropriate, but I mean they're all in on it.
0: The medical people would do that anyhow. They follow what the patients want, not what the president wants.
1: Right. That's right.
0: Anyhow, Jessica Clark, a professor of anti-discrimination law at the University of Southern California Gould School of Law, told Salon in an email that the latest subpoena makes clear that, quote, the administration is using every legal tool at its disposal to end gender-affirming health care, end quote. She pointed to its origin in the Northern District of Texas, which is considered one of the most conservative jurisdictions in the country. She went on to add, quote, the effect of these subpoenas is to intimidate healthcare providers and patients, knowing that seven district judges from courts around the country have found subpoenas issued to healthcare providers

0: back said, quote, "These are real kids. These are real patients who need their health care and are not going to be able to get it. More broadly, everyone deserves to be able to seek and receive the health care that they need without fear that they, their parents, or their doctors are going to be prosecuted for," end quote. By the way, note that about the parents in there. They also noted that the government could extend its attack on gender-affirming care to transgender adults, saying, quote, "We have seen that anyone who is trans is on the target list and no one is really safe. It's clear what their goal is, and we both need to run out the clock here and stop them by enacting protections at the next possible opportunity so that no administration and no Congress can do this ever again," end quote. So that's that one on there. Okay.
1: Let me do this Plain Dealer editorial.
0: Oh, yeah, go ahead.
1: That you sent me, because I, you know, we've talked about Dave Yost. And I think there's some significance here. So this is this is not a news article. This is an opinion piece. It was an editorial in the Plain Dealer and Cleveland.com. And
0: I sent it to you by mail because it didn't say LGBT directly in there. But
1: it kind of is. It raises an issue that I think. Because, you know, we made an observation, and the Plain Dealer's kind of circling around that observation. The observation that we made when Attorney General Dave Yost resigned from that position, and I think that resignation is effective next week, the 7th of June, which is 6 months before his term ends. And he's going to the Alliance Defending Freedom, which is probably the most significant anti-LGBTQ law firm in the world at the moment. I mean, they are huge. They have incredible money. They are deeply connected to CCV, the Center for Christian Virtue. They are extremely influential. They've had stuff before the U.S. Supreme Court multiple times. For an organization like that, John, as we said when he took the position, for an organization like that, having a former attorney general of a major state is a real get. It's good for their fundraising. It's good for their operations. It adds to their level of influence. And I suspect that they have plans to make him more prominent and make their organization even a bigger operation and more consequential in the state of Ohio specifically. I think that's why they hired him. Anyway, the Plain Dealer editorial says, "Ohio Attorney General Dave Yost has a lot of explaining to do, and so far he's not doing it," say the hosts of Today in Ohio podcast. Yost is leaving office June 7th, a full 6 months before his term ends. His destination, Alliance Defending Freedom, a conservative Christian legal nonprofit that has been behind some landmark U.S. Supreme Court rulings. His reason? Vague at best. Chief politics writer Jeremy Pelzer tried to tie Yost down on abandoning his post and his promise to voters. All Yost would say is that his new role requires his involvement now, not in 6 months. He refused to specify further. Podcast host Chris Quinn called a foul. "I don't buy it. I don't buy it at all. I think it's bizarre that he's saying this new nonprofit needs me now when he's the Attorney General of Ohio. What needs you more, the people that you asked to put you in office or some nonprofit that you are going to make some extra money on as you head into retirement?"

0: Ghost's departure carries real consequences. Most notably, his exit puts the First Energy prosecution in a precarious position. Ghost was the driving force behind charging executives at the company at the center of one of Ohio's most significant corruption scandals. He drove that bus, as Quinn put it, and now he's getting off before reaching the destination. Ghost has tried to assure Ohioans that the case will proceed just fine without him, but trust in that reassurance is hard to come by when the man making it won't explain how his own decisions. The lack of transparency has opened the floodgates for political speculation. Democratic AG nominee John Kulowitz floated the idea that Yost's exit might somehow be tied to issues at Jobs Ohio, without offering evidence, but the fact that a theory like that gets any oxygen at all speaks to just how little Yost has given the public to work with. Quote, look, when you betray the voters like this, and this is a betrayal, you need to fully explain yourself, said Quinn. He has had weeks now to do that, and he won't do it, and that's not excusable. Voters elected Ghost to a four-year term. They didn't elect him to serve 3.5 years and then cash out for a nonprofit job. The social contract between an elected official and the people who put them in office carries an implicit obligation to see the job through. Ghost is walking away from that obligation, and he's doing it in silence. Quinn asked, who needs him more, a nonprofit of people of Ohio who want justice in the First Energy case? So, yes, that's the editorial. And like I say, I think they do raise an important question. And, you know, I maintain that ADF has big plans, and I think they have big plans in Ohio, and Dave Ghost is the perfect
1: person. Well, they've gone international. They're in my world reports now.
0: They have, but you know, they snagged a prominent attorney general for a reason. And that should not be taken lightly.
1: No. They're trying to gain more credibility by doing that.
0: Well, what's credibility? I mean, when you're destroying
1: people. Name recognition is all I'm
0: saying. Yeah, you know, but when you're destroying people's lives, what's credibility, right?
1: If you want people's lives discredited, yeah, that's what their target is.
0: But I understand what you're saying. They're trying to trade on Dave Yost's name to build themselves up a little bit.
1: Now, this just came in this morning from Cleveland.com on the Wake Up about Ohio Equal Rights Campaign targets pride events for signatures. And we will be doing some PSAs to air on this station about the signature thing. We talked a little bit about this before, but this was by Mary Frances McGowan for Cleveland.com. She writes that June could be a crucial month for organizers hoping to place equal rights amendments on the ballot in Ohio, but whether those amendments will appear this November remains to be seen, she writes. The Coalition Ohio Equal Rights is continuing to gather signatures for two proposed constitutional amendments with LGBTQ Pride Month events across the states, offering what organizers hope will be a major boost to the effort. Who says this? Oh, Liz Regula. You just had him on a week ago.
0: Right. He's
1: co-chair of Equal Rights.
0: In fact, they may have heard that broadcast with Lisa's our guest.
1: Yeah.
0: When they wrote the piece, but anyway, yes.
1: Anyhow, Liz Regula said, quote, we have been spending our time getting out everywhere that we can. I really cannot say enough great things about our signature collectors. We've been finalizing the Pride plan and getting these

0: ready to go because June is obviously going to be a huge month for us, end quote.
1: Uh-oh. Right, and Lise talked about that extensively on Gay Waves 2 weeks ago.
0: It's blocking my, it's a subscriber elusive story.
1: Well, that's okay.
0: Yeah, it's blocked out.
1: The big news is, John, they'll be out at Pride.
0: Yeah.
1: And we're
0: going to post some PSAs.
1: We're in the process of doing some PSAs on that. And, you know, Gay Waves is an endorser of those amendments. And we will continue to give them as much press as we can. Because, as I have said before, if you are LGBT or Q in the state of Ohio, making sure that these amendments pass is more important than any other election on your ballot. The politicians will come and go. These amendments will last a very long time, and they are critical to our community in Ohio.
0: Mm-hmm. And as per our agreements with the station management, because they asked for our help on that, me, Eric and I will be doing, posting some of these, PSA announcements on the robot. So they'll be repeat over and over. They'll play all the time on there, on various public affairs events on here, like Pride and some of the other ones. And this will be one of them. Probably one of our first.
1: Yep. So if you're listening out there and you have an event that you would like us to turn into a PSA, you need to contact us with it.
0: Yeah. You know, I haven't been getting any email from the center yet. I need to get in touch with them or just go to their site and get out more.
1: Yes, you do.
0: If there's anyone at
1: the center listening to this show right now, Give John a buzz or a hit,
0: okay,
1: or a call, whatever you want to do, but get in touch with John.
0: Okay. So, what else I got on here?
1: Well, we do have one really bad news piece about Pride, and let me pull it up here.
0: I had a bunch of Pride news from all over the place.
1: We have an Ohio one. Upper Sandusky.
0: Oh.
1: Wait a minute, let me pull it up here. Upper Sandusky is no longer doing Pride. Mm-hmm. After 2 years.
0: That's in the upper part of the state, which is more conservative.
1: No, it's not.
0: It's not.
1: Upper Sandusky is you go out west. That's not the upper. It's a little more central.
0: Well,
1: it's past Lima.
0: Yeah, but Sandusky is really a Lake Erie.
1: No, there's a difference between Sandusky and Upper Sandusky. This report in the Buckeye Flame. I have a comment that I want to make about this, and this is basically going to wrap up the broadcast. So the organizers of a rural Ohio Pride celebration announced on Wednesday that a lack of funding and volunteers has forced them to cancel the event less than a month before the planned date. Pride goers were set to converge on June 13th in Upper Sandusky, a small city in northwest Ohio, 60 miles south of Toledo, for the community's second annual Pride celebration. Brittany Rail, who I think has been a guest on this show, organized in the inaugural event in July of 2025 as a way to create an opportunity to celebrate LGBTQ community closer to home. Columbus festivities are well over an hour away, and Toledo's Pride isn't until August. Why not just do it? Rail told the Buckeye Flame.

0: last year. Why not create an opportunity for people right here in our own community? This year, we'll move the event to June, lining up the event with Pride Month celebrated across the country. According to a post on the official Upper Sandusky Facebook page, organizers started planning the 2026 celebration in the fall and made the announcement in February that the event would be held in the Harrison Smith Park. We're going to skip just a little bit here. Unfortunately, this is due to a lack of funding, organizers were not able to secure more than two performers. After 6 months of planning, communicating, and trying to get this off the ground, it looks like it's time to fold, organizers wrote in the post. When reached for comment, Rail said she can do a lot, but that she can't replace the people and businesses needed to create a full-scale event. Ohio has now so many prides that we're no longer able to keep up with them either. Mm-hmm. And some of them are in small towns, which is absolutely fabulous and wonderful. And I have often wondered, at what point do we hit saturation? You know, there are only so many weekends in June when prides typically are. There are only so many people who are inclined to attend Pride. You know, there are people who go to Pride and people who don't. It's not an infinite universe. And, you know, there's only so many entertainers and so many, you know, so many people that you can pull into these things as volunteers. And although I haven't really expressed it, I've often mused at, you know, how much longer can we keep expanding prides in Ohio? You know,
1: not only in Ohio, but in our podcast, I have reports from others, pride events that have struggled and overcome problems, with putting on their pride this year all over the world. So we'll get into that later.
0: But we may be starting to see that saturation point, John.
1: Mm-hmm.
0: Because upper
1: there's things with the withdrawal of corporate sponsors and some of the funding. Well, there's been problems with that security and all kinds of stuff.
0: That accelerates it too. But, mm-hmm. you know, prides have just expanded. It's like, you blow a balloon and you blow a balloon and it expands and expands and expands. And then at some point the balloon just stretches too far and it breaks. And, mm-hmm. you know, we now have, you know, many more pride celebrations in the state of Ohio than we can even keep track of.
1: I mean, that one year we did just about all of them. We interviewed all of them.
0: We didn't do all of them. We did as many of them as we could. But that's the point. Yeah. I mean, there are lots of them, and you know, we just maybe hitting the saturation point. I don't know. Mm-hmm. That might be something to explore.
1: But this sign up for the equal rights. A valid initiative in Ohio is going to hit all of those five events, or they're going to try to get it and get signatures on there. So remember that and do sign up for it if you can. We'll try to find out more information about where you can sign up for it, maybe on the air later. Did Liz talk about where you could sign the petition? Is there an online way you could sign these?
0: Why are we getting feedback?
1: It has to be in person.
0: John, right? Move your microphone. I'm getting feedback. You cannot sign the petition online. However, they have to be in person and they have to be witnessed. That's the rules with signing petitions. You have to be a registered voter. However, on their webpage, and I'll go there now and I'll tell you, since you asked,

0: Their website is www.ohioequalrights.org. Again, that's ohioequalrights.org. And there is a, if you go on the banner, there's a button that says events. And if you highlight it, it says sign the petitions. And when you go there, there is a tool that pops up. It's called an event tracking tool that tells what events signature gatherers will be at. For example, tomorrow, May 29th, from 11 a.m. to 1:30 p.m., gatherers will be at the Green and Montgomery County Petition Friday signing at Panera Bread in Sugar Creek Plaza. On June the 2nd, they will be in Garrettsville. Garrettsville and Portage County is within our listening area, John. And they will be there from 11 o'clock to 5:30 p.m. So you can go on that tool and you can find out where to sign the petitions. Again, that is www.ohioequalrights.org. Go to the banner, highlight events, say sign the petitions.
1: Excellent. Thank you. I didn't have that.
0: And with that, you know what? It's time to get this show closed and get it loaded onto the robot because it has to air in a few minutes. So here we go. And once again, the North Coast is perfectly queer in this week's WRUW broadcast of Gay Waves at its new day and new time is archived. 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Search Gay Waves. May you be out. May you be blessed. May you be proud. And know that you are somebody. Until next week, John and I wish you and your loved ones peace, love, and pride. 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
2: Hello, friends. I'm Pastor Wesley Reginald Ulysses Wagner, and I'm here to tell you about this beautiful radio station called WRUW FM 91.1 Cleveland, the college radio station of Case Western Reserve University. 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Will you join us? Cast off the shackles of mediocrity. You're nestled in the sonic bosom of this collective endeavor known as WRUW. Join me in praise. More music, fewer hits. 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

music from the brilliant Brazilian multi-instrumentalist and vocalist Ricardo Bacalar, joining forces with two-time Grammy nominee and living legends Flora Purim and Ayrto Moreira. From the 2025 single Jasmine Records release, performing a rendition of Tortino Horta's Aqui O. Hello and welcome to another edition of Latin Jazz Perspective with yours truly, Tony Vasquez, as your host and my one-hour radio show featuring the very best in both contemporary and classic Latin jazz music. And continuing on with nine-time Grammy nominee, drummer and percussionist Bobby Sanabria leading his big band Multiverse from his new 2026 Jazz Head Records release called Arsenio and Beyond, Bobby's spectacular tribute to the legendary late Cuban legend trace player Arsenio Rodriguez, bringing Arsenio Rodriguez's classics to life in a big band setting with his Multiverse group. Let's listen to one of the tracks, his rendition of Arsenio Rodriguez's Tumbao y Bongo. Showcasing their improvisational talents on the track, we have Multiverse band members Matthew Gonzalez on bongo, Orestes Abrantes on conga and caja, Max Dache on trumpet with the plunger mute, and Cali Rodriguez Peña on trumpet.

founded by the late Puerto Rican percussionist Ángel Cachete Maldonado, the group titled Bata Cumbale. And we heard from their 1987 Montuno Records release, a live recording called Afro-Caribbean Jazz. And from that, we heard a tune called Hot Blood, featuring the improvisational talents of two Puerto Rican legends, Giovanni Hidalgo on congas and Jerry Medina on trumpet. Coming up next, we have music from harmonica and vibes ace Hendrick Merkins, who returns to Brazil with his latest 2026 recording with Cellar Music called Samba Tonto. That's a mixture of hard swinging samba, jazz, and sensuous ballads. Let's listen to one of the sensuous ballads, his rendition of The Summer Knows. Along with Hendrick Merkins on harmonica, we have Misha Ziganov on piano, Eduardo Bello on bass, and the legendary Brazilian drummer Portinho.

showcasing her raw talent on her debut 2025 recording, we had alto saxophonist Sarah Hanahan, a rising star, teaming up with a band of legends, including Mark Carey on piano, Nat Reeves on bass, Jeff Tane Watts on drums, and adding that Latin flavor to the tune, we had Bobby Allende on percussion. And this was off of her 2025 release called Among Giants. And from that, we listened to the tune called Weebop. Coming up next, we have music from bassist and bandleader Carlos Henriquez in his new 2026 recording called Monk Con Clave. And this is with his Carlos Henriquez Big Band, a large ensemble tribute rooted in Afro-Caribbean rhythm and New York history, reimagining the music of legendary jazz pianist Thelonious Monk and drawing from his long relationship with Monk's work and the cultural history of San Juan Hill, bringing together a multi-generational band featuring members of the Jazz at Lincoln Center Orchestra. Let's listen to one of the tracks, his rendition of Thelonious Monk's classic Round Midnight, featuring special guest Cuban pianist Gonzalo Rubalcaba and Michael Rodriguez on trumpet.

A jazz dude in a Latin mood. He was one of many straight ahead jazz musicians that incorporated Latin rhythms in his musical repertoire during that particular era. And we just heard from drummer, the late Chico Hamilton, in his 1965 Impulse Records release called El Chico. And from that, we heard the track called Conquistadores, along with Chico Hamilton on drums. It featured Gabor Szabo on guitar, Albert Stinson on bass, and adding that Latin flavor to the song, we heard Willie Bobo on timbales and additional percussion. And coming up next, we have music from the late percussionist, bandleader, arranger, Bobby Matos, who passed away several years back. And this is a new release, actually recorded in the year of 2007 at the La Peña Cultural Arts Center in Oakland, California. And it features Bobby Matos along with his Heritage Ensemble, which was actually the Afro-Latin Jazz Ensemble. And we are going to listen to one of the tracks from the recording titled Song for Judd, Bobby Matos's dedication to his son, Judson Matos. Joining Bobby Matos, who was featured on timbales, we have band members, his son, Judson Matos, on percussion, Robertito Melendez on congas, Theo Sanders on piano, John B. Williams on bass, Frank Fontaine Jr. on tenor sax, and on trombone, Danny Weinstein.

Nobody makes music like this without being aware that people have come before us. And there have been a lot of people that come before us. Now, I'm not just talking about Beethoven and Bach and Dizzy and Chano and Mario and Machito, Puente and Rodriguez, Mongo Santa Maria, Lou Perez, Dizzy Gillespie, Miles Davis, John Coltrane, Cannonball Adderley. Oh, so many people, I can't name them all. But we like to take their spirit and try to continue it. And we'd like you to join us and take the energy of this music

0: Looks like that is going to have to do it for this edition of Latin Jazz Perspective. I'm Tony Vasquez, your host, thanking you so much for tuning in.
1: Hello, sick people and their loved ones. In the interest of saving time and avoiding a lot of boring chit-chat later, I'm Dr. Gregory House. You can call me Greg. I am a board certified diagnostician with a double specialty of infectious disease and nephrology. I'm also the only doctor currently employed at this clinic who's forced to be here against his will. That is true, isn't it? But not to worry, because for most of you, this job could be done by a monkey with a bottle of Motrin.
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0: 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Number two, culture, working to preserve Latino heritage among all generations and across multiple artistic disciplines. 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

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Going all summer 2026 here at 91.1 FM, 17,000 big watts in Northeast Ohio, and heard worldwide at WRUW.org. Broadcasting from the campus of Case Western Reserve University. Last week, the show was pre-recorded. Hope you liked it nonetheless. A lot of classics there and some material from Les Claypool, who getting real psyched about the show at Jacob's Pavilion, Les Claypool's Gold. And that is Les Claypool's three bands, all performing. Primus, his Frog Brigade, yes, and the Claypool Lennon Delirium. That last one I played was from the Delirium. And their album that came out in 2016, Monolith of Phobos, we heard Cricket and the Genie, Movement 1, The Delirium, subtitled. And a little later, not now, but later, say like in 20 minutes, could make you a winner here. Yeah, you go, you and a guest going to Jacob's Pavilion to see Les Claypool for free. But like I said, that's going to happen in about 20 minutes, but stay tuned. Be by your phones. Just going to play some Les Claypool with his various bands at different stages of his career for the next 20 or so minutes. We heard Cricket and the Genie Movement 1. Why not Cricket and the Genie Movement 2? From that same album, Monolith of Phobos, Claypool, Lennon, Delirium.

You are in the middle of From X to Urania. This is Space Chick, your host. This is the edition of the program for May 28, 2026.

Prog set 2 on Prong Song. Yep, a live recording. Before that, Primus going back to 1990 from Fizzle Fry. The Toys Go Winding Down. And before Primus, Something New from the Delirium. Troll Bait. Their latest album is called The Great Paradox and the Golden Egg of Empathy. And then we had some selections from Claypool Lennon Delirium's album Monolith of Phobos, coming out in 2016. A couple selections from that, starting off the show today. Okay, it is that time you've been waiting for, at least I hope, that you can get some tickets, a pair, to go see Les Claypool's Gold. That will be this coming Tuesday, June 2nd. Like I said, at Jacob's Pavilion at Nautica. To be eligible to win, you must not have won tickets in the last 30 days from this radio station, WRUW-FM 91.1. You are limited to 2 pairs of tickets from us per calendar year. Tickets are for callers only and cannot be sold or transferred. And you must know what you are winning, and that is Les Claypool for Jacob's Pavilion on the 2nd. You don't have to know the venue, but you do have to know which concert you are seeing. Les Claypool, and I will take caller 10 for that. Yeah, this track is going on for a little bit. I'll just keep playing it. Bellahoon Gingit, King Crimson Classic, done by Les Claypool's Frog Brigade Live. 216-368-2208 is the number. Caller number 10 for a pair of tickets to Les Claypool's Gold on the 2nd.

Well, I'm trying to give away some tickets, like I said I would, but someone is monkeying with the phones. I hope you're happy. You're depriving people of getting a pair of tickets. I don't know what your purpose is, but I got to talk to a human to give those tickets away. I'm going to take caller number 5. I've had more than 10 callers, but they're all bots, as far as I could see, anyways. So, caller number 5, starting at this point. Know that you're winning, going to Les Claypool on Tuesday, courtesy of WRUW. Please clear the lines and try again. 216-368-2208.

Well, someone has hijacked this ticket giveaway. Someone has hijacked this ticket giveaway with bots, and it's very unfortunate. I still don't know why anyone would do that, but anyone who deprives other people of happiness, why would anyone do anything like that? So I'm going to try to just call. If you can get through, you get some tickets. I'm sorry. That's the only way I can do this.

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This is Space Chick. We're entering the second hour of From X to Urania. And I do want to apologize to everyone who called. It seems like it's not a bot taking over the ticket giveaway. We are having some phone issues. We have been for a little bit. And I do want to thank everyone who wasted their time calling to get tickets under these conditions. I should have been a little more up on this. A little more awareness of that I can't do a ticket giveaway at this time. And I'm just going to simply have another programmer give away the tickets. I imagine the phones will be working again before the second when the show time is, and just have someone give them away when that happens. Again, I'm so sorry I didn't stay on top of the phone situation. I'm looking, seeing if there's any more information I need to give you. I don't see any, but I'm sorry that no one could claim the tickets to Les Claypool's Gold this Tuesday, June 2nd. But stay tuned to this station and try to make that ticket giveaway happen. A lot of people did call in and do appreciate it. All right, I've been playing some selections here for Asian Heritage Month. Okay, that last one, that was Regolith and Shantara's Descent from the Moon Underwater. Yeah, that's new within the last 6 months. And before that, Alexei Baranov's Prague, Feel the Breeze from Sea Shanties, coming out in 2024. And now I got an underground classic from Hawaii. Yes, it is Asia and Pacific Island Heritage Month. The band is called These Trails, and they had a self-titled release, like I said, in the early 70s. It has been reissued. From that, we're going to hear El Rey Pescador.

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My name is Toine Knutsen. I'm Norwegian, and my bands are Toine and the Tomcats and Toine and Rio Bravo. I really love rockabilly, western swing, jump, blues, classic country music, and rock and roll, and so does AJ. So tune in to the Blue Suede Heart Show at WRUWFM 91.1 Cleveland, and have a ball.

You are tuned into WRUW-FM 91.1 at the colorful, kaleidoscopic campus of Case Western Reserve University in the fifth dimension of the broken crown of creation, Cleveland. My name is Waldrick, and backing me is the cosmic sounds of Sonic X, which consists of the brilliant space chick on drums and the magnificent Eric LaRed on the Vina. Attention seekers of the unsung. Here is my message of inner, outer space to sonic souls I send. This cosmically groovy pledge. Electric citizens I now summon. Hear me, hear me. Bear my esoteric, translucent thoughts. Don't waste my time, and I won't squander yours. I mean, fair is fair. Dig my vibrations, and I'll dig yours. I mean, I only want to be your friend. And true friends are hard to find. And maybe you are lucky to have me, don't you think? You must be glad this is so, cause I speak to you, and only you. This is for your ears only. I promise, Scout's Honor, I swear on my Martian Bible, I will be loyal only to you. After all, loyalty like that is hard to come by with two legs. So, why don't we continue on our little trip into the veil of sound which obscures our way? It seems we need to rip it down, but I think that we lack the strength. We are growing weaker and weaker and must recharge.

football team like that is hard to come by with two legs. So, why don't we continue on our little trip into the Vale of Sound, which obscures our way. It seems we need to rip it down, but I think that we lack the strength. We are growing weaker and weaker, and must reach out.

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Next, we are set to penetrate through the veil of sound. Just grab one end and I'll grab the other. Now pull as hard as I. See how easy that

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Hey, we have about 20 minutes left. From Exterania, this is Space Chick. Thanks for all the calls. Like I said earlier, I figured out we were having phone problems. I thought those had been solved, but they will be soon, I'm sure. My bad. Anyways, a lot of selections here for Asian and Pacific Island Heritage Month that I picked out, and also Vondrick from Planet X did. Those last two were from his collection. Ghost from the Stormy Nights album on Drag City gave us Gorecki, Natoshi, and Water Door, Yellow Gate. Before that, Sagara, God of Bangalore, from 3 on Glitter Beat. Kikigaku Moyo, from their last album, Moyo Island, gave us Yayoi, on Guru Guru Brain, and we got a selection from the

that very same album in the background. And I told you about These Trails, an underground classic from Hawaii. That's what started off the set. All right, without further ado, I'm gonna give you some more selections picked out by Vondrick with Planet X, some Acid Mother's Temple. Probably won't have time for the can. We'll see. So, I'm going to make some announcements now, just in the interest of getting more music in later. Be sure to listen to Echoes of Planet X tomorrow and every Friday from 11 a.m. to 1 p.m. with EX here on WRUW-FM 91.1 Cleveland. And then today at 2 to 3 p.m. and every Thursday, it's Linda and Soy Milk and Fried Dough. So enjoy your sunny, not too hot days, and keep it right here on WRUW 91.1 FM, WRUW.org, for a chance to win at some point on some show to be determined. Tickets for Les Claypool in downtown Cleveland on Tuesday, June 2nd, and always giving away tickets to other great shows.

Welcome back to the imaginary images of my imagination. You are tuned into the infinite swirl and spin at WRUWFM 91.1 in Cosmic Cleveland at the campus of consciousness of Case Western Reserve University. It is here that my name has formed into a word called Bondrick, and once again you are tripping out to the sounds of Sonic X. This radio show is known far and wide across the great musical divide that's from X to Eureka.

cloud is quite thick and almost translucent. Don't you wish it was transparent? That would make our job a lot easier, as we could take a little peek, and if we didn't look inviting, we could bypass the shroud and take the lunar detour. Cosmic brothers and sisters, I implore you to take hold now. Tear it to the left, as I believe it is perforated at the top and was designed by top secret Exian scientists to be removed in this manner. There, that was easier than I thought. Enter into its eternal vertigo. I'm right behind you.

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We have reached the ultimate. Sonic Shangri-La, from this moment,

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0: 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So the next time terrible beatboxing strikes, jam those earbuds in your ears and be carried away to that silky sonic Shangri-La WRUW. WRUW, FM 91.1 Cleveland. Curing all that ailed you in a strictly non-medical way that is in no way a guarantee.
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Hey everyone, you're tuned into Inherited Noise. It's Thursday at 3 p.m. This is Crystal Blue. A lot of construction out today. I was really cutting it close. It was like running in the studio, grabbing the mic. They're doing a lot of things out there on the roads. I felt like I was trying to not channel Michael Douglas and falling down, but it was hard. I kept looking in my reflection and seeing his face. It took me like an hour to get here. Anywho, I brought my satchel of my dad's records. That's what I do here on this show. I play what was played while I was growing up as a baby in the crib. But as usual, we got King Crimson, Uriah Heep, Yes, and I think I'll do some Todd Rundgren today. I don't know what. I gotta dig through my satchel. So this will be a fun show, I think. It'll be a fun, disorganized, chaotic show. But glad you're tuning in. It's a nice day. And I wore a turtleneck for some reason. Maybe a bad choice. But let's get things started with King Crimson's Fallen Angel.

That was Jethro Tull, Haim 43 off of Aqualung. Before that was Uriah Heep's Return to Fantasy off of Return to Fantasy. And then, I don't know if you noticed, but the King Crimson song I played was not on vinyl. But like I said, you know, traffic, construction, I was running in here. So that was an MP3, but it was Fallen Angel off of Red, one of my favorite albums. So if you've tuned in before, I've talked about my recent experience with the band Yes, and how I've like fallen in love with them in a very deep way. I was camping over the weekend, over the holiday weekend, and I was talking to somebody, and they shared this story about how their older brother was really struggling with depression and the pressure of like

studying at Cornell and, you know, studying math and just like having body dysmorphia, all of these things, and was really struggling with depression and feeling alone. And then he discovered Yes, and it like cured his depression. And this was, you know, over a decade ago, and he's never really struggled since. And I had a similar thing. It was like a few months ago. I was like really down in the dumps and having felt like numb for like a year. And for some reason, Yes, like split something open inside of me and made me feel like so much love and joy. So I feel like Yes finds you when you need them most. And I just really love this band. So I'm going to play a song by them that's kind of a popular song. You've heard it before for sure. That's not the typical, you know, WRUW way, but it was the song that made me really fall in love with them. There's just these little moments, these little like kick hits out of nowhere that are really subtle. But it's Long Distance Runaround off of Fragile. So I'm just going to play that, and who knows, maybe I'll touch somebody's heart with Yes. And if you love it, you know, you gotta check out the album Close to the Edge. It is an absolute masterpiece. And, you know, I feel like they should do a sequel to the Michael Douglas Falling Down, and we'll call it Close to the Edge. And it'll be starring me, and it'll be me driving through Cleveland with all of this construction, trying not to lose my mind. Anyways, here it is.

0: That was Blue Oyster Cult, Cities on Flame with Rock and Roll off of their self-titled Blue Oyster Cult. Before that was Todd Rundgren's Zen Archer off of A Wizard, A True Star. And then, yeah, I talked about Yes for a while and played a Yes song, as I will always do until I'm not doing this anymore. So, yeah, you're tuned into Inherited Noise. I had my satchel of records and played some of those. And then the other half of the show is my music, the stuff that I got into on my own. And you can probably hear the influence of what I grew up with. So just have some quick announcements, and then I'll start things off with Protomartyr, who I usually play because they're just really great. I think they're one of the best bands playing right now. I love them. Yeah. Okay. what a weird day, you know? Humana, humana. Don't know what to say.
1: 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That's enough time to travel the length of a football field. Visit stoptextstoprex.org for more information.

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0: When you're feeling quite bright.
1: Quite.
0: And your filament burns. I feel mysterious today.

That was Preoccupations, Unconscious Melody, off of Cassette. Prior to that was Wire, I Feel Mysterious Today, off of Chairs Missing. I do feel mysterious today. Everything is not going my way. Before that was R Rings, Loud Underneath, off of the 7-inch split they did with Proto Martyr, who I started the second half of the show with. Yeah, that's how I discovered Proto Martyr. I saw R Ring at my friend Sam in Goodwill in Youngstown used to do these historian sessions, and he would record bands, and R Ring came and he recorded them, and I talked to Kelly Deal and I bought this 7-inch split, and on the other side was Proto Martyr, and I'm like, who's this band? And then I listened to it, I was like, oh my god, what an amazing band. And then Proto Martyr also did a split with Preoccupations.

So, you know, they're all connected. They're all really good artists, and I'm listening to them a lot. And then speaking of Kelly Deal, you know, her twin sister Kim Deal, and she's also, they're both in the Breeders, who they're like, you know, one of my favorite bands of all time. I've been listening to them since I was a little girl. So I'll play them next.

Slint's Nosferatu, man. I could only play like a minute of Slint last week. It got cut off, so I felt like we had to see it through. They're an incredible band. Prior to that was The Breeders' Raw off of Last Slash. The line, "Raw, weather the shot leaves."

me gagging for the arrow is really just a great line. 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But I think I'll play like a little bit of Deer Hunter. We'll sign off. Stay tuned for Democracy Now. Have a good afternoon, and thanks for tuning in to Inherited Noise. I'll see you next week.

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1: Kids, women, and elderly people all sitting here. Suddenly the Israelis send evacuation warnings, and these people get thrown into chaos. They pick themselves up and leave. Half an hour, 45 minutes later, look what happens.
0: Israel orders all Lebanese residents to evacuate southern Lebanon up to the Zahrani River. We'll go to Beirut. Then President Trump threatens to bomb U.S. ally Oman over reported talks with Tehran around joint control of the Strait of Hormuz.
2: Strait's going to be open to everybody. Nobody's going to control it. It's international waters, and Oman will behave just like everybody else, and we'll have to blow them up. They understand that. They'll be fine.
0: Then, from Bogota to El Fasher, we'll look at a new report on the UAE hiring Colombian mercenaries to fight in Sudan.
3: Since the start of the war in Sudan in 2023, the RSF has been fighting the Sudanese military, vying for control of the country. In late 2024, videos emerged from the aftermath of an ambush in the desert of North Darfur, showing that Colombian military contractors had crossed into Sudan from Libya. We decided to investigate.
0: And finally, the Justice Department announces it's investigating the writer E. Jean Carroll, who's won two civil lawsuits against President Trump around sexual abuse and defamation. All that and more coming up. Welcome to Democracy Now!, democracynow.org, The War and Peace Report. I'm Amy Goodman. Kuwait's military says it activated its air defenses in response to a drone and missile attack after Iranian officials announced they'd struck a military base used by the U.S. in the Persian Gulf region. Iran's Islamic Revolutionary Guard Corps said the attack on an unspecified air base came in response to U.S. attacks near Bandar Abbas Airport in southern Iran. The renewed violence came as President Trump said during a cabinet meeting at the White House Wednesday he's making progress in negotiating the end of the war, though Trump rejected an

0: Iranian state TV report that he may agree to a deal to restore shipping through the Strait of Hormuz to pre-war levels within a month, with Iran and Oman jointly managing traffic. This is the president being questioned by ABC News reporter Rachel Scott.
1: Would you accept a short-term deal that allows Iran and Oman to control the strait? And would they have to open it immediately, or would you be open to that happening over a period of time?
2: No, the strait's going to be open to everybody.
1: And who would control it?
2: International waters. Nobody's going to control it. We're going to watch over it. We'll watch over it, but nobody's going to control it. That's part of the negotiation that we have. They would like to control it. Nobody's going to control it. It's international waters, and Oman will behave just like everybody else, so we'll have to blow them up. They understand that. They'll be fine.
0: There's been no official response yet from Oman to Trump's threat. Iran's foreign ministry condemned it in a statement as, quote, another dangerous sign of normalization of lawlessness and bullying in international relations, unquote. Israel's intensified its attacks in southern Lebanon after ordering tens of thousands of additional residents to flee their homes or face death, with its latest order targeting all areas south of the Zahrani River. Israel's declared some 14% of Lebanon's territory a combat zone. The expanded forced evacuation orders include most of Tyre, Lebanon's fourth largest city. Meanwhile, Israel's latest attacks have killed at least 14 people, including several children. After headlines, we'll go to Beirut to speak with Ramzi Kais, Lebanon researcher at Human Rights Watch. Israel's continued to attack the Gaza Strip, despite the U.S. brokered ceasefire that was supposed to have taken effect last October. Al Jazeera reports an overnight strike on a residential building in Al Rimal neighborhood west of Gaza City killed at least 10 people and wounded 20 others. Four children are among the dead. The attack came on the first day of Eid al-Adha, a major Islamic holiday. This is a survivor.
3: At 10, we all woke up to the sounds of rockets. There was no warning of a strike or anything. Suddenly, we heard the sound of rockets and strikes and the screams of children and the screams of women. We in the Gaza Strip have not experienced a real truce or ceasefire for days.
0: Palestinian authorities say Israel's violated the U.S.-backed ceasefire 3,000 times since agreeing to the deal last October, killing more than 900 civilians since then. The Pentagon says it blew up another ship it accused of trafficking narcotics in the eastern Pacific Ocean, the second attack of its kind in 2 days. A short black and white video posted on social media by U.S. Southern Command Wednesday shows a boat suddenly exploding into flames. The bombing killed two men. The Pentagon says at least 196 people have been killed in 59 attacks on alleged drug vessels since September, though the U.S. has provided no evidence they were carrying drugs. Human rights groups, including Amnesty International, have called the attacks extrajudicial killings and a form of murder. The World Health Organization warns the Democratic Republic of the Congo faces a catastrophic collision of disease and conflict as cases of the deadly Ebola virus spread across eastern provinces plagued by war. On Wednesday, Uganda closed its border with the DRC as health officials reported the number of confirmed Ebola passed 1,000. Meanwhile, the U.S. Centers for Disease Control and Prevention has asked staff members to volunteer to screen passengers arriving on flights from Congo and Uganda for signs of illness. The request follows sweeping cuts to the CDC and the National Institutes of Health, which have seen thousands of workers laid off during Trump's second term. The U.S. has also formalized its withdrawal from the World Health Organization and gutted USAID programs providing food, water, health care, sanitation, and disease surveillance to countries including the DRC. In Newark, New Jersey, hundreds of prisoners at the ICE jail known as Delaney Hall are continuing their hunger and labor strike, demanding proper food, ventilation, and medical care, and their release from ICE custody. For 5 days, demonstrators have been protesting outside the jail in solidarity with the hunger strikers as federal immigration officers sprayed chemicals and charged at them. The Trump administration continues to deny a hunger strike is ongoing at the jail. On Wednesday, U.S. Congress members Jerry Nadler, Daniel Goldman, and Adriano Espaillat entered the jail. As Bayat said, he'd a court order allowing him to conduct an unannounced visit. This is Congressmember Esbayat.
4: There is a hunger strike, and repercussions and retaliations have been launched against the people in the hunger strike. We were informed that 13 of them were moved out since the hunger strike began, that there is repercussions and there is retaliations for people in the hunger strike. There is an active hunger strike by both men and women there.
0: Even though the Department of Homeland Security has denied a hunger strike is going on, so-called border czar Tom Homan has said they are considering force-feeding the prisoners. An Associated Press investigation finds that at least 10 immigrants in ICE jails have all died by suicide since President Trump took office. Since October, 7 deaths have been classified as suicides, the most in the agency's history. ICE has usually recorded one or no deaths annually. The AP found staff at the ICE jails ignored signs of distress, delayed mental health treatment, and failed to monitor prisoners who were already deemed at risk. They also permitted detainees to have access to materials that could be used for self-harm, according to the AP's review of ICE inspection reports and death records. The suicides account for nearly a fifth of the 51 deaths in ICE custody since January of last year. The Justice Department has launched a criminal investigation into the writer E. Jean Carroll. That's according to New York Times and CNN, who report the inquiry is looking into whether E. Jean Carroll committed perjury in a 2022 deposition during her civil lawsuits against Trump. The investigation comes despite a 2024 ruling by a federal appeals court panel in New York that dismissed claims E. Jean Carroll committed perjury. In 2019, Carroll published a memoir describing an encounter in the 1990s when she says Trump sexually assaulted her in a department store dressing room. When Trump denied the account, Carroll sued him and won $5 million in damages, with a unanimous New York jury finding Trump liable for sexual abuse and defamation. After Trump made disparaging remarks about Carroll, she sued him again and won a second defamation judgment for over $83 million. Federal courts have upheld both verdicts, though on Wednesday, the U.S. Supreme Court deferred its decision on whether to hear President Trump's appeal of the $5 million civil verdict. It was the 12th time the Supreme Court has deferred the appeal. We'll have more on this story later in the broadcast. The FBI has arrested a senior CIA official after finding hundreds of gold bars worth more than $40 million in his Virginia home, along with dozens of luxury watches and $2 million in cash. According to court filings, the official, David Rush, requested and was granted large quantities of foreign currency and tens of millions in gold from the CIA for work-related expenses between last November and March. Rush faces charges of criminal theft of public money. He's also accused of forging his academic and military credentials to collect pay worth tens of thousands of dollars. The CIA's internal investigation flagged the misconduct and referred it to the FBI, which searched his home May 18th. Court papers don't explain what CIA work could have required Rush to amass so much gold, or why he apparently kept it all at his Virginia home. And CBS News has declined to renew the contract of 60 Minutes journalist Sharon Alfonsi. The move comes 6 months after the news division's editor-in-chief, Barry Weiss, abruptly pulled Alfonsi's report about the Trump administration's use of the notorious Salvadoran prison SECOT to torture and detain immigrants. At the time, Alfonsi protested, saying CBS killed her segment for political reasons, calling it corporate censorship. Weiss had requested several editorial changes and asked the team to request an interview with Stephen Miller, the White House deputy chief of staff behind the Trump administration's immigration crackdown. The report eventually aired a month later, after Canada aired the report first. Alfonsi wrote in a parting statement, quote, in the coming days, network leadership may attempt to hide behind corporate euphemisms like modernization and restructuring to explain away my departure. Don't be misled. This was not a routine corporate transition. It was a deliberate choice to penalize a journalist for refusing to sanitize factually

0: accurate reporting, and it sends a chilling message to the entire newsroom, she said. Meanwhile, a student journalist who won an academic award funded by CBS News condemned creeping censorship at CBS on Wednesday evening as he accepted a prize at the 47th annual News Emmy Awards ceremony. Santiago Campos is a high school senior from Washington, D.C., winner of the Mike Wallace Memorial Scholarship, named after the longtime 60 Minutes investigative journalist.
1: As corporate elites take hold... As corporate elites take hold over the very pipes through which our information flows, journalism that serves the people becomes increasingly harder to come by, yet ever more crucial. And what the people want is the truth. So if at any time you hesitate to utter the word genocide or remain silent in the face of blatant lies, remember to ask yourself, who is this for?
0: And those are some of the headlines. This is Democracy Now!, democracynow.org, The War and Peace Report. I'm Amy Goodman.
2: And I'm Nermeen Sheikh. Welcome to our listeners and viewers across the country and around the world. We begin today's show in Lebanon, where Israel has intensified its attacks on Beirut and southern Lebanon after ordering tens of thousands of additional residents in the south to flee their homes or face death. With its latest order targeting all areas south of the Zahrani River, Israel has declared some 14% of Lebanon's territory as a combat zone. There are 300 towns and villages in this zone, and hundreds of thousands of people used to live there. The expanded forced evacuation orders include most of Tyre, Lebanon's fourth largest city. Since March, over a million people in Lebanon, nearly a fifth of the country's population, have been displaced by the war. Israel's latest attacks have killed at least 14 people, including several children. This is a resident of Tyre.
3: Kids, women, and elderly people all sitting here. Suddenly the Israelis send evacuation warnings, and these people get thrown into chaos. They pick themselves up and leave. Half an hour, 45 minutes later, look what happens.
0: For the latest news from Lebanon, we're joined by Ramzi Kais, the Lebanon Research Human Rights Watch. He's in Beirut. If you can talk about the significance, Ramzi, of these new evacuation orders, is it for everything south of the Zahrani, which of course is north of the Litani River, and what this involves in the bombing that's taking place?
4: Thanks, Amy, and thanks for having me. And the order issued by the Israeli military spokesperson yesterday covers the entire area south of the Zahrani River, but it also comes after multiple displacement orders have been issued for over 50 villages and towns in Lebanon over the last 36 hours. And then after those displacement orders were issued, there was a blanket order issued by Avichai Adruai, the Israeli military spokesperson, calling on residents of all towns and villages south of the Zahrani River to leave north of the river. As you noted, it's almost 14% of the territory, of the Lebanese territory. Not only that, but this comes in a period where it's, you know, supposedly a ceasefire. But despite this, there's been just in the last week, Israeli attacks have killed over 180 people. This includes over 9 medical workers, 7 children, 21 women, and in the entire ceasefire period. So from April 16th until today, there's been nearly 1,000 people killed, 975 people, including 48 children, 43 women, and 26 medical workers. When the ceasefire went into effect in April 16, returns were very rare, slow, if at all they took place. And this was particularly because the Israeli military had designated a large area around the border, around 600 square kilometers, as a buffer zone. It demarcated a yellow line, the south of which it told people they're prohibited from going. But despite this, strikes continued across the south, across the Litani, but even north of it. And so we're currently in a supposed ceasefire period, one where hundreds of thousands of people remain displaced. Over 130,000 people remain displaced across 600 shelters across the country, and hundreds of thousands of others are displaced in homes that they've rented or with families, putting, you know, great strain on the Lebanese authorities and their abilities to host or provide shelter for displaced people. But more than that, it's hard to see an end in sight. There is no signs that things are slowing down. In fact, on Tuesday,

0: Netanyahu said that he and the Minister of Defense, Israel Katz, have ordered or instructed that there will be a deepening of the operation in Lebanon. Smotrich, the Minister of Defense, Minister of Finance, and a minister in the Defense Ministry has said that for every explosive drone fired by Hezbollah, 10 buildings should fall in Beirut. Once again, I mean, they've both the displacement orders issued for, you know, the blanket displacement for the area south of Zahrani, the high number of displacement orders issued for villages, and the statement by the Israeli authorities showing, you know, complete disregard for the laws of war is not new, but it continues to happen. It continues to happen amidst a supposed ceasefire, and unfortunately, it's not clear where things are going, whether they will continue to escalate, but what is certain, I think, is that unfortunately it is the civilians, those who are displaced, who will be displaced again, who are being killed, that bear the greatest price. Or that pay the greatest price.
1: Well, Ramzi, let's go to what Israeli far-right finance minister Bezalel Smotrich said. He said, quote, for every explosive drone, 10 buildings in Beirut should fall.
2: We will not overcome drones like any other. For every explosive drone, 10 buildings in Beirut should fall. The response to a significant threat must be far more significant. We do not respond to strategic threats with fortification, but by changing the rules and the equation. Extracting a deterrent and disproportionate price from the enemy must be a central pillar in our efforts to defend our fighters. These days, we are reshaping the equations against our enemies across all fronts.
1: So, Ramzi, can you respond to what he said? And the reference here to the drones is the fact that Hezbollah is reportedly using fiber optic drones that can evade Israel's defense systems.
0: Yes, exactly. I mean, the statement by Smotrich, this is the same minister that said a few weeks back, or perhaps more than a month ago, that Dahi should be turned into Khan Yunis in Gaza, where, you know, Human Rights Watch, like other groups, have documented war crimes, crimes against humanity, and acts of genocide. He's a minister in the same government where the Minister of Defense, Israel Katz, where, you know, the Prime Minister have said that they've instructed destruction of all homes along Lebanon's border, where they said that hundreds of thousands of Shia residents will not be allowed to return until the safety of Israel's northern residents is guaranteed. And, you know, forced displacement is prohibited under international law. People should be allowed to return when the hostility ceases or the conditions for displacement cease to exist. This is a, you know, the Israeli government has repeatedly not only violated the laws of war, but continues to declare its intention to commit more atrocities, to you know, destroy tens of buildings in Beirut, to destroy all homes along the border. And they're able to do so because there's no restraint on the Israeli military. Countries have not, you know, taken any significant pressure to suspend arms sales or military assistance to Israel, or suspended trade agreements as a result of the egregious violations that continue to be committed, that were committed in Gaza and are now committed in Lebanon. And additionally, I think another point is that there's a responsibility on the Lebanese government, given that there's no avenue for accountability for any of the violations of the laws of war committed in Lebanon, because neither Lebanon nor Israel is a party to the Rome Statute. And Lebanon could and should give jurisdiction to the ICC to investigate and prosecute crimes committed on Lebanese territory since October 2023, because only then would there be a pathway to accountability, documentation, investigation, and potentially accountability mechanisms. But in the current context, we're seeing no restraint both by the actions of the Israeli military and by the statements and intentions to commit more atrocities in Lebanon.
1: And Ramzi, you said earlier that the possibility of reaching some kind of agreement is out of reach, or appears out of reach. And if you could just elaborate on that and the position of the Lebanese government vis-a-vis Hezbollah. Hezbollah completely rejects the talks between Lebanon and Israel, whereas the Lebanese government is hoping that it's only through these direct talks that there might be a resolution.
0: Yeah, the Lebanese government is currently engaged in negotiations with the U.S., with Israel, on bringing the hostilities to a halt. I think when it comes to regular people in Lebanon, the feeling is of civilians. The feeling is that of helplessness, is that of not knowing what is going to

0: what is going to happen and what may influence whether a ceasefire would take place or not. The negotiations that are happening at the top level, whether between Lebanon, Israel, and the US, or the US and Iran. But on the ground, it's been more than two and a half years of consistent war, where supposed ceasefire periods are ones that are typically accompanied by near daily attacks, by continued strikes that don't look like a ceasefire at all, and that are a ceasefire in name only. So I think while these negotiations are ongoing, people are really left to themselves just to pass through this period that they've known for the last 2.5 years.
1: Ramzi, we just have 30 seconds, but you wrote, "While Israel continues to expand displacement orders across Lebanon, so shameful to see Lebanon security services dismantling displaced people's tents in this manner. Where should displaced people go if this is how they're being treated by the state?" you wrote. And we're showing now video you posted along with those words. Your final response.
0: Yeah, this was a video shared by activists and reporters on the ground in the BL area in central Beirut of security services breaking down the tents of displaced people. There's certainly a large strain on the government, over 130,000 people that are staying in displacement shelters across, 600 shelters in the country. But that doesn't mean that people who are displaced should be treated in an undignified manner where their tents are broken down. Some of these tents belong not only to Lebanese people who are displaced, but to Syrian families, the families of migrant workers, some of the most vulnerable people in the country in the midst of this conflict. Whatever the plans of the state are, they had set up a specially designated area for tents for displaced people. That process should be dignified. And with the security service, it is shameful to see security service breaking down the tens of people that have already suffered so much in this manner.
1: Ramzi Qaish, I want to thank you so much for being with us, Lebanon researcher at Human Rights Watch, speaking to us from Beirut. Up next, we look at the latest on the U.S.-Iran negotiations. Back in 20 seconds.

0: John O'John by Sunny Singh, performing in our Democracy Now! Studio. This is Democracy Now!, democracynow.org, The War and Peace Report. I'm Amy Goodman with Nermeen Sheikh.
1: Tensions are rising in Iran and the Persian Gulf after Iran and the U.S. traded military strikes early on Thursday, just hours after President Trump said he was getting closer to sealing a deal with Iran. Following the U.S. strikes in the Strait of Hormuz, Iran's Revolutionary Guards say they targeted an unspecified U.S. airbase that was the source of the American strikes. Kuwait's military says it has activated its air defenses in response to a drone and missile attack, and the U.S. military is accusing Iran of violating the ceasefire agreement by attacking Kuwait. During a cabinet meeting at the White House Wednesday, President Trump warned the Gulf state of Oman, a longtime U.S. ally, that it would face a bombing campaign if it entered into an agreement with Iran to share control over the Strait of Hormuz. This is an exchange with ABC News reporter Rachel Scott.
2: Would you accept a short-term deal that allows Iran and Oman to control the strait? And would they have to open it immediately, or would you be open to that happening over a period of time?
3: No, the strait's going to be open to everybody. It's,
2: and who would control
3: it? International waters. Nobody's going to control it. We're going to watch over it. We'll watch over it. But nobody's going to control it. That's part of the negotiation that we have. They would like to control it. Nobody's going to control it. It's international waters, and Oman will behave just like everybody else, so we'll have to blow them up. They understand that. They'll be fine.
0: Have to blow them up, President Trump said about Oman, U.S. ally. President Trump also said he felt no pressure from the looming midterm elections to make a deal. He also suggested signing a deal with Iran might be contingent on more Arab and Muslim countries signing the Abraham Accords.
3: And we'd like to have the countries we were talking about, Saudi Arabia, UAE, Qatar, and the others, we'd like to have them immediately join the, and Steve Witkoff is working on that with Jared and some others, but would like to have them join the Abraham Accords. It'll be historic if they do it. And we would, I think they owe that to us, to be honest. I'm not sure we should make the deal if they don't sign.
0: For more on all of this, we're joined by Robert Malley, the Middle East Program Director at the International Crisis Group, was a senior Middle East official under Presidents Clinton, Obama, and Biden, and most recently former U.S. Special Envoy for Iran in the Biden administration, co-author with Hussein Agha of the new book Tomorrow is Yesterday, Life, Death, and the Pursuit of Peace in Israel-Palestine. Robert, welcome back to Democracy Now! First, talk about the U.S. threatening to blow up its own ally, I should say Trump threatening to blow up Oman around sharing control of the Strait of Hormuz, and then go into the Abraham Accords.
4: Yeah, well, first, thanks for having me. Listen, we could spend hours trying to dissect every statement by the president. It's not clear that it's particularly useful because he says the most extravagant things. Yesterday may have taken the cake in some respects, threatening to blow up Oman, but also making this connection between a negotiation with Iran and expanding the Abraham Accords, including to Saudi Arabia and Qatar, and making this strange argument that somehow they owe it to the president, even though, if anything, right now what they have towards the president is real resentment because he's the one who got them into this mess. It's because of his unlawful, unnecessary war that the Strait of Hormuz is closed. So I don't know by what logic he thinks that they owe him something because he's going to get them out, perhaps, of the mess that he created. In any event, it's a completely illusory, elusive chase. There is not a chance at all that Qatar or Saudi Arabia coming out of this war with this Israeli government and this in this context are going to normalize relations with Israel. One hopes that he just threw that out and will quickly forget it. But if it becomes, in his mind, a condition for a deal, there simply won't be one.
1: And Robert, you were one of the key negotiators for the 2015 Iran nuclear deal during the Obama administration. And several people are now speculating that whatever deal emerges between Iran and the U.S., it will not be very different from the 2015 deal. Could you just elaborate on that?
4: I mean, you know, the situation is different from 2015, so the comparison is going to be very inexact. Iran is not in the position it was before. It has discovered a tool, the control of the Strait of Hormuz, that it didn't really know it had, or if it knew it had it, it wasn't prepared to use it. Its nuclear program is in a very different state than it was in 2015. In some ways, it's weak because it's been bombed. In other ways, it's strong because Iran has accumulated irreversible knowledge. I think the comparison in some ways is sort of a futile exercise. I don't think, I don't want the president to think that whatever deal he reaches is going to be worse than the JCPOA, because that will just give him another incentive not to conclude a deal. I think the main question is, number one, what this war shows and where we are today demonstrates that his decision to withdraw from the deal in 2018 was a completely reckless and absurd one, because we're now in a position where we're renegotiating issues that had already been settled and negotiating a new issue that never should have been on the table in the first place, which is reopening the Strait of Hormuz. The one lesson, though, the comparison where I think some of the critics of the JCPOA are having a very hard time with the current reality, is that the two main criticisms of the Joint Comprehensive Plan of Action, number one, was that Iran retained its right, what it considered its right, to enrich uranium, something that critics thought never should have been the case. And second, the deal never addressed issues like Iran's ballistic missile program, its support for regional allies, or its drone program. Whatever deal comes out of the current negotiations, one thing is for sure, Iran will retain what it considers its right to enrich, and the deal will not touch on those other issues that I just mentioned. So the logic of the deal, even if the details will be different, the basic construct of the deal, which is nuclear constraints in exchange for sanctions relief, that's the only deal that's on offer. And again, we should never have been in the position we're in now. The president's decision to rip up the deal, to impose maximum pressure sanctions, and then to go to war has left us in a weaker position and without any option for getting a deal that would be dramatically different from the one that was concluded in 2015 at best.
1: Well, Robert, you're back at the International Crisis Group. You were previously the president, now Middle East Program Director. The latest crisis group monitor on Iran has, of course, as you have too now, cautioned against any speculation about

0: the deal because it's not clear exactly what it contains yet, but also elaborates on a new institutional arrangement Iran has made around the Strait of Hormuz. The so-called Persian Gulf Strait Authority was formalized by Iran's Supreme National Security Council earlier this month on the 18th, 19th of May, which, quote, and this is taken from the Crisis Group Monitor document, quote, appears designed to turn ad hoc Revolutionary Guards interdictions into a permanent regulatory apparatus. Vessels seeking transit must file ownership details, insurance documentation, crew manifests, and cargo declarations with the authority before receiving a permit. Now, this is presumably entirely unacceptable, not only to the U.S., but also to Gulf countries. If you could talk about the significance of this and where it might fit into any potential deal.
1: Right. Well, so first, just a reminder, I said it earlier, but we're now negotiating over an issue that wasn't even existing before the war. And the main topic of negotiation is opening the strait that was not closed prior to the launching of this illegal war. So that's point number one. Point number two, yes, what Iran, it's discovered that it has this ability. Again, it always had it, but it's now put it into practice of stopping and restarting and imposing conditions for vessels to cross the Strait of Hormuz. That is something that is unacceptable under international law. It's unacceptable to the neighbors, as you just said. The point is, it's a reality. And so when President Trump says Iran will not be in control of the strait at the end of this, if there's a deal, he's right in one respect, which is I suspect the deal will not entrench and formalize any form of control like the one you just mentioned. On the other hand, it's a statement of fact that if at any point Iran is dissatisfied with the implementation of the deal or feels like it's being violated or for any other reason, it decides to close the Strait of Hormuz or to impose conditions, it can do so. But I do think, I mean, one of the reasons why the negotiations are complicated is that Iran is insisting that it wants some form of economic relief for the damage that was caused by this war. And the most obvious one from its perspective, other than sanctions relief, is imposing some kind of toll, some kind of payment system in the Strait of Hormuz. Very difficult, as you said, for the neighbors to accept it. They're trying to see whether they could do something in which some of the proceeds of that tolling system or of that fee system could be shared with other Gulf countries. That's going to be a very tough sell, again, for the neighbors. But the reality remains, at this point, Iran has proven and demonstrated that it has this ability to switch the light on or off in terms of transit through the Strait of Hormuz. And that's something, that's one of the legacies of this war that everyone is going to have to contend with.
2: So the Iran monitor of your group, the International Crisis Group, has criticized the U.S. position for, quote, being mired in confusion. Now Trump says he doesn't care about the midterm elections, but there's been speculation suggesting, to say the least, that domestic considerations are weighing in heavily and that may force Trump's hand to reach an agreement fast. But according to other observers, this may no longer be the case following the Supreme Court's decision on redistricting. If you can respond to that, also the war pushing President Trump's approval ratings to an all-time low.
1: Yeah, so obviously, I'm not in the president's head. It's not somewhere I'm going to speculate getting into. But I do think listening to him, and let's put it this way, if you are an Iranian official listening to the president every other day saying he doesn't care about the midterms, he's not in a hurry, I think every time he says it, they believe it's proof of the opposite, that he's sort of protesting too much and he's trying to project an air of confidence, an air of not caring about what will happen at the midterms, what will happen to his political fortunes. I think that's very hard to believe, at least from their perspective. So they, every time they say it, they view it as confirmation that they hold that upper hand in terms of who is more in a hurry to reach a deal. Now, I think, you know, again, watching the president, myself, I'm confused because you would have thought that given the poll numbers, and this is one of the most, if not the most unpopular war waged by the United States in decades, one can't even think of a precedent where there was not even a rallying around the flag, instinct at first. This has been unpopular from day one, and it's only grown more unpopular since. It's having a drag on the economy. It's having a drag on the Republican Party's prospects in the midterms. So you'd think that the president would really try to get out of this war. And he's had many, many exit ramps since he first launched it. He hasn't really seized them. He's changed. He's gone back and forth. He's zigzagged. And I think what that reflects is the president is torn. On the one hand, yes, he sees the politics, I'm sure.

0: one or the other, which really is a reason why these negotiations seem to be going through all these ups and downs when we think we're going to reach a deal a week ago or a few days ago, and now, who knows?
1: And Robert, finally, we just have 30 seconds. If you could comment on the fact that Iran has at least partially lifted its internet blackout in the country, the longest in history, 88 days, and what this might say about what the Iranian government feels its position is vis-a-vis its own population.
0: Listen, I don't know, and I don't want to speculate. I'm not there. I'm not sure how widely open it actually is. So I think you'd have to ask people who are there and who are witnessing it. Certainly, closing the internet has been an economic drag for Iran. I think they have found that it's very difficult to do business without the internet. I think it's a great difficulty for them. On the other hand, they have security considerations. They are probably afraid of what some of the people in their country feel and also of outside interference. So we're going to have to see whether it really is materializes and how open it actually is. That's one of the sideshows in this conflict.
2: Robert Malley, want to thank you so much for being with us. Middle East Program Director at the International Crisis Group, former U.S. Senior Middle East official under Presidents Clinton, Obama, and Biden. His new book out, he co-authored, is called Tomorrow is Yesterday, Life, Death, and the Pursuit of Peace in Israel-Palestine. This is Democracy Now!, democracynow.org, The War and Peace Report. I'm Amy Goodman with Nermeen Sheikh.
1: We turn now to Sudan. A new report by Human Rights Watch has found Colombian mercenaries accused of committing war crimes in Sudan were trained in military bases in the United Arab Emirates. The report outlines since 2024, the Abu Dhabi-based security company, Global Security Services Group, hired hundreds of Colombian private military contractors who were then deployed to Sudan to fight alongside the Rapid Support Forces. Human Rights Watch found evidence that the private military contractors were in El Fasher in October 2025 when the RSF seized the key city and committed widespread massacres and rape. The report adds to evidence of the UAE's involvement in the war in Sudan despite repeated denials.
2: For more, we're joined now in London by Joey Shea, senior UAE researcher at Human Rights Watch, author of the new report From Bogota to El Fasher. So, Joey, if you can lay this out, and how did you find the Colombians to go on the record about being deployed to Sudan to assist the RSF? And if you can put this in a bigger political context for those who aren't following this carefully, the significance of what the RSF is doing in Sudan.
3: Absolutely, and thanks, Amy, for having me. Our investigation documented how this Abu Dhabi-based security company, Global Security Services Group, has apparently hired hundreds of these Colombian fighters before they were deployed to fight alongside, arm in arm with the Rapid Support Forces, an armed group accused of war crimes and crimes against humanity in Sudan. Now, since the beginning of the war in Sudan 3 years ago, there has been a steady drip of reporting, mounting evidence, pointing to the fact that the UAE has been militarily supporting the Rapid Support Forces. The New York Times, UN experts, human rights organizations like ours have repeatedly reported on UAE military support to the RSF. And yet the international community has remained silent. To this day, not a single EU member state, the EU, the US, the UK, has publicly called out the UAE's role in helping to fund, support, and militarily support the Rapid Support Forces. Now, when it comes to our investigation, we were able to conduct firsthand interviews with some of the Colombian contractors who were deployed to Sudan. Now, this research was incredibly difficult. It took quite a bit of time to convince these contractors to speak with me. And this research was also corroborated by a deep open source investigation. Thankfully for us, Colombian contractors are not very hygienic with their social media presence. So we were able to get a lot of information from their own TikTok accounts and other social media that they posted publicly and geolocate them in these sensitive UAE military sites before they were then deployed to Sudan. And I think what is most important about our report is that these contractors transited through sensitive UAE military sites, military bases in the UAE where they received training by Emirati nationals before they were deployed to Sudan.
1: So, Joey, could you talk about this Colombia-based recruitment agency.

0: A4SI, what the origins of this company are and what role they've played in sending Colombian mercenaries to Sudan to support the RSF. This organization, this agency, was sanctioned by the U.S. Treasury in December 2025.
1: So A4SI is the Colombia-based recruitment company that was responsible for recruiting the retired Colombian personnel before they were hired, apparently hired, by Global Security Services Group, the UAE-based company that we believe hired the contractors and which has very strong ties to UAE authorities, including senior members of the UAE ruling family. And as you said, A4SI was sanctioned by the U.S. Treasury Department in December of last year. And yet GSSG, Global Security Services Group, which we believe has apparently hired these contractors, paid them, has not been sanctioned, nor its CEO, a man named Mohammed Hamdan Al-Zabi. And in our report, we are calling for the U.S. Treasury Department, the EU, allies of the UAE to investigate GSSG and investigate its CEO, Mohammed Hamdan Al-Zabi, with a view to imposing sanctions, because at the core of this operation, we believe, are UAE authorities. And it's sort of like if you're going to sanction A4SI without sanctioning GSSG, you're cutting off one arm of the octopus without getting to the heart of the operation.
2: Joey, what does UAE have to gain by this intensification of conflict in Sudan? UAE, a close U.S. ally.
1: Yeah, so this UAE's apparent support to the RSF is part of a broader pattern whereby the UAE has been intervening in neighboring conflicts for over a decade. Human Rights Watch has consistently documented how the UAE has intervened as far back as Yemen in 2014, 2015, and then in Libya in the war between 2019 and 2020, and now in Sudan. And we really see how the UAE uses these neighboring conflicts to project its political and economic influence abroad. And again, Human Rights Watch has documented scores of human rights violations that are linked with UAE's intervention. In Yemen, in both Yemen and Libya, we documented scores of indiscriminate and disproportionate airstrikes on civilians and civilian objects. And particularly in southern Yemen, we also documented how the UAE financed, trained, and supported abusive local forces, which detained civilians in terribly violent counterterrorism operations. So it's not just about Sudan. And with each of these, very violent interventions, the UAE still has not received any accountability and has not yet been called out by name by the international community. And in the context of Sudan, we're still relying on these ambiguous and weak statements calling out external actors fueling the war, rather than naming names and calling out the UAE.
0: And finally, Joey, before we conclude, why Colombia, and are there other states that the UAE, fighters from other states that the UAE has been recruiting?
1: There may be other fighters of other nationalities that UAE-linked entities have recruited. We weren't really able to verify those accounts. But the relationship between UAE authorities and Colombian retired personnel goes back to 2011, when Mohammed bin Zayed, the current UAE president, started to build an 800-person battalion, a foreign legion comprised entirely of Colombian military personnel. Well, at this time, this foreign legion was legal, the recruitment effort was public, but that was sort of the start of this relationship between UAE authorities and Colombian retired personnel. Colombia provides a very fertile recruitment ground that after years of internal armed conflict, there's also, retired personnel who are incredibly well trained. Also, they're trained on U.S. equipment, of which the UAE's military is also trained, so there's lots of interoperability between the two forces there. And we also saw Colombian fighters pop up, supported by the UAE in Yemen as well, starting in 2015. So this relationship

0: relationship goes back more than a decade.
1: I want to thank you so much for being with us, Joey Shea, senior UAE researcher at Human Rights Watch. We'll link to your report, From Bogota to El Fasher. Coming up, the Justice Department has announced it's investigating the writer E. Jean Carroll, who's won two civil lawsuits against President Trump over sexual abuse and defamation. Back in 20 seconds.
2: So.

0: Fundamond, Women of the World by Amadou and Mariam in our Democracy Now! Studio. This is Democracy Now!, democracynow.org. I'm Amy Goodman with Nermeen Sheikh.
1: We end today's show with the latest news that the Justice Department has launched a criminal investigation into the writer E. Jean Carroll. According to the New York Times and CNN, the inquiry is looking into whether Carroll committed perjury in a 2022 deposition. That's despite a 2024 ruling by a federal appeals court panel that dismissed claims E. Jean Carroll committed perjury. In 2019, Carroll published a memoir describing an encounter in the 1990s when she says Trump sexually assaulted her in a department store dressing room. When Trump denied the account, Carroll sued him and won $5 million in damages, with a unanimous New York jury finding Trump liable for sexual abuse and defamation.
0: After Trump made disparaging remarks about E. Jean Carroll, she sued him again and won a second defamation judgment for over $83 million. Federal courts have upheld both verdicts, though on Wednesday, the U.S. Supreme Court deferred its decision on whether to hear President Trump's appeal of the $5 million civil verdict. It was the 12th time the Supreme Court has deferred the appeal. We'll have more right now with Deborah Turkheimer, professor of law at Northwestern University and the author of Credible, Why We Doubt Accusers and Protect Abusers. Professor Turkheimer, if you can respond to this latest news that I think have rocked many in this country. President Trump faces paying E. Jean Carroll close to $90 million, and now his own Department of Justice is criminally investigating her. Can you talk about the grounds and the history of this case?
2: Yes, I can do that. Thanks for having me. I guess we need to go back to October 2022. During the discovery phase of E. Jean Carroll's lawsuit, she was deposed. And one of the questions that she was asked pertained to whether she was getting any outside funding for her legal fees. And she answered no. This Department of Justice investigation into perjury charges centers on that particular response. So it's a very small piece of this lawsuit. Donald Trump has tried over and over again to impugn E. Jean Carroll's credibility around the sexual abuse allegations. That has been unsuccessful over and over again. So this is about the question of whether she knew when she answered no to that question about outside legal funding that, in fact, billionaire Reid Hoffman had contributed some money to her case, to her lawyers, to enable this to actually come forward. Because as we know, it's very expensive to sue civilly, and particularly to go up against someone with the resources of Donald Trump. So this perjury investigation centers on that deposition. It's unusual in so many ways, Amy.
0: Explain those ways.
2: So there are some very technical, let's say, obstacles to proving perjury in this case that I'm thinking about even at this very early stage of an investigation. So, you know, one point to make is that E. Jean Carroll must have willfully or knowingly lied under oath in this deposition. If she simply made a mistake, if she wasn't aware of whatever funding arrangement was,

0: in place, that's not perjury. A second point is that the statement must have some material bearing on the likely outcome of the case. Here, when E. Jean Carroll's allegations went to trial, ultimately, the judge decided that none of this should even come into evidence. It was too tangential to bear in any meaningful way on the case. So that materiality requirement is going to be tough. The venue is unusual here. Why Chicago, you might ask? Well, it's unclear. Apparently, there may be some connection to one of Reid Hoffman's nonprofits. But venue is ordinarily in the location where an offense occurred. There's no allegation that the funding of the legal fees was itself improper. So I find that to be curious. And then the last point is probably the most important, which is there is a due process right not to be the victim of any kind of selective or vindictive prosecution. And it's very apparent on the face of this that the use of the Justice Department to go after E. Jean Carroll in this way is completely unprecedented. It is an obvious indication that Donald Trump continues to go after E. Jean Carroll in this vendetta. And in this case, he's using the taxpayer-funded Justice Department to do that. These cases are brought in our name, in the name of the people of the United States. And it's frankly galling.
1: I mean, so what broader concerns arise from this Department of Justice investigating someone who has successfully sued a sitting president?
0: Well, there is no precedent for anything like this. To take one question and answer in a civil case and to use that as the basis for this federal investigation, it raises questions about the allocation of resources. Why is this a federal case? Why is it in the interest of justice to go after E. Jean Carroll at this moment in time? And I think the inescapable conclusion is that the Justice Department is being used to pursue Donald Trump's continuing revenge tour against E. Jean Carroll. I will also note that unlike cases against James Comey, Letitia James, Adam Schiff, Jerome Powell, E. Jean Carroll is and always has been a private citizen. And so there's something about this instance that I think may strike people as even more egregious than some examples in the past where selective or vindictive prosecution is very much in the mix. This seems different. And I should say it's yet another example of the ways in which Donald Trump has tried to silence E. Jean Carroll, has tried to deter her from coming forward, has tried to threaten her into keeping quiet. Even if this investigation goes nowhere, even if there are no successful perjury charges, as I suspect in the end, there will be no successful perjury charges, it's hugely daunting to know that you are being investigated by the Justice Department.
2: And it's very interesting that he does this at the time of the theatrical release of the film about her called Ask E. Jean. And also that this came out after yesterday. If you can, in this last 30 seconds, explain what the Supreme Court did in E. Jean's case.
0: So the Supreme Court is continuing to sort of kick the can down the road when it comes to deciding whether Donald Trump has any reason not to pay the judgment against him. It seems as if they may be waiting for his appeal to come up in the second case. You mentioned that there were two verdicts against him, one for around $5 million, one for around $83 million. And it may be that they're sort of waiting to consolidate his arguments. We won't know for a bit. But right now, the Supreme Court is sort of sitting on these cases.
2: Deborah Turkheimer, we want to thank you so much for being with us, professor of law at Northwestern University and the author of the book Credible, Why We Doubt Accusers and Protect Abusers. That does it for today's show. I'll be in Great Barrington today for the 20th anniversary of the Berkshire International Film Festival, where Steal This Story, Please is the opening film about Democracy Now! And independent media. Tomorrow.

I'm headed to Tucson, Arizona, for Friday night and Saturday, a fundraiser for KXCI Community Radio in Tucson. That's at 10:30 in the morning. The film showing at 1 on Saturday and through the week. And then on Saturday night, I'll be in Phoenix for the showing of the film, doing the Q&A afterwards. Next week, Tampa, celebrating KFAI Community Radio. And on Sunday, we'll be in Miami. You can check our website the following week in Vermont and Burlington and Montpelier and St. Johnsbury and more. I'm Amy Goodman with Nermeen Sheikh. Go to democracynow.org for all the details. Thanks so much for joining us.

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7: 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The number is 216-368-2208. Keep in mind there's also an online component at www.ruw.org where you can find the online playlist as it happens, more or less, as well as the archive of those playlists for all your favorite shows, the live stream, the archive of the stream for a two-week archive of the stream, and also the latest version of the program guide, the online request tool, and other fun stuff. So there you go. Hey, my name's Chip, and I'm the host for this show the last 26 years, Blues, the Woodchopper's Ball, and playing, like I said, blues music roots and branches. All right, we're going to go ahead and start out with the Paul Butterfield Blues Band to start off with today and move on from there.

did I think I'd cry. All right, settle down. 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How many people out here tonight have ever been divorced?

0: Anybody? 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
1: You been divorced? All right, hey. Oh, you been? Okay, you too. All right, hey. What about over there? You been divorced?
0: All right, yeah, shoot, man. That's it.
1: That's it? Who else? Come on. Don't be ashamed. Come on now. Hell, I've been divorced. Hell, even kids been divorced. Right, kid? Divorce, man. That's character building stuff. Shit, be like me. Be proud of your failures. Man, what are you laughing at? Huh? You're laughing. I'm serious. Yeah, man. You know, I'm talking about the deep down emotional devastation that goes hand in hand with losing half your shit. No. Check it out. You know what? Till death do us part. And they came up with that stuff like 1,000, even 2,000 years ago, man. You know. So back then, till death do us part was probably more realistic because, hell, the average lifespan of a human being was like 23. You know, so I could have hung that long, right? So bottom line, hey, my feeling about it, if the shit ain't working, get out. My next ex-wife.

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1: Alrighty, that's Mike Ferris and the Roseland Rhythm Review with Take Me, I'll Take You There. Having some technical difficulties down here in the studio. My plans have thoroughly been changed for what I'm doing for the show today. We're going to keep on doing the Anthas, which was going to be the theme. And bands with Anthas in the title and being blues music. And that's been working out okay, but we got something going on in the background. The robot doesn't want to shut off and making it difficult for me to do certain things. But you are listening to WRUW-FM 91.1 Cleveland, broadcasting from the campus of Case Western Reserve University. And the transmitter for WRUW-FM 91.1 is located atop Lake Park Tower Apartments, 13855 Superior Avenue, offering Studio 1, 2, and 3 bedroom apartments for lease. Lake Park Tower is located adjacent to the Forest Hills Park, 10 blocks from the University Circle and 3 blocks from the Coventry Village and RTA. For more information, call 216-932-1127. And, that's most of what I have to say. We'll see if I can get things working. Otherwise, just keep on playing the music. All right, here's the Too Slim and the Tail Draggers with Twisted Rails live.

0: Professor Louie and the Chromatics, everybody.
1: Yes, indeed. Yes, indeed. The Professor Louie and the Chromatics with Bullfrog Jam Blues, one of Cousin Dave's favorite bands. Let's see. What did we have before that? We had Too Slim and the Tail Draggers with Twisted Rails off of Brace Yourself from 2022. And we heard Rick Estrin and the Nightcats with My Next Ex-Wife off of You Asked For It Live on the Alligator record label from 2014. All right, now we're going to shift gears a little bit. There's a band coming into town and playing at the Beachland tonight. That'd be Jocelyn and the Sweet Compression. And we're going to play some of that right now. It's funk, soul, groove. Yeah, like that. But we're going to play some. And if you like that, you could call 216-368-2208 and tell me about it. And you could go to the show tonight if you did. Keeping in mind that to be eligible, you must not have won tickets in the last 30 days, and you're limited to 2 pairs of tickets per calendar year. Tickets are for callers only and cannot be sold or transferred. That's the deal. All right. So here we're going to do that. The tune called What Is That You Got? 216-368-2208.

Alrighty, that was a few from Joslyn and the Sweet Compression, and they're playing tonight at the Beachland, and we heard a few tracks there. We heard If I Break It Down off of the self-titled release 2019 on Robert Hall Records. Before that, we heard the title track from their latest disc, Bonafide, and we also heard What Is That You Got? So that's a sampling of what you might hear tonight if you went to the Beachland Ballroom. And didn't manage to give away tickets yet. If you would like to go, you could call 216-368-2208. Remember, to be eligible, you must not have won tickets in the last 30 days, and you're limited to 2 pairs of tickets per calendar year. Tickets are for callers only, cannot be sold or transferred. But you and a friend could go tonight if calling 216-368-2208. We're getting back into the and the sets. We're going to play and the Giants and the Soul Machine being Sierra Green. So we're going to do that right now. Kind of like what we just heard, but a little different. And yeah, different is good, just like this whole show today. All right, we're going to do that. Here's Sierra Green and the Giants. 216-368-2208 to see Joslyn and the Sweet Compression.

I'm forgetting something. Wait a minute. I say we, fellas, let's see if we can't get a little keyboard wars going on here. We got Mike Emerson back there helping out.

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My name is Toine Knutsen. I'm Norwegian, and my bands are Toine and the Tomcats and Toine and Rio Bravo. I really love rockabilly, western swing, jump, blues, classic country music, and rock and roll. And so does AJ. So tune in to the Blue Suede Heart Show at WRUWFM 91.1 Cleveland and have a ball.

are feeding the Rockin' Johnny Band. Excuse me, feeding the Rockin' Johnny Band in the background with their midnight special. Oh, what a show today! What a show! Tonight, let's tell you about the calendars. Fun stuff happening around town tonight at the Forest City Brewery. It's Mikey Silas of Apostle Jones doing a solo set tonight. Starts at 7 p.m. Also tonight at the Tree Lawn, Mr. Haney, Appalachian String Band, is playing at the Tree Lawn there. And that's 7:30 show. Tonight in studio, Angel Sheridan and the Jets landing in studio here at WRUW. Should expecting some people arriving here shortly. Kendall Street Company is playing at the Winchester Music Hall. Space is the Place Tour 2026. Certainly is. Let's see, what else do we have? Tomorrow at 5, Austin Walking Cane at the Harper's Field Winery. Let's see, what else? Live music, the Van Aken District over there. Bob Frank, tomorrow 5:30, happy hour show over the Van Aken District. Tomorrow, 8 p.m., Tommy Shaper and friends at Reithoffer's. The Hoff, as it is sometimes called, corner of Ravenna Road and 44 there. Let's see. Actually, Ravenna Road and Chagrin Road, I believe. Anyway, 17711 Ravenna Road in Chagrin Falls. Delta Hand Band live at the Hive Woodshed, it says here, tomorrow at 8. Leah Mara and the River Boys album release show tomorrow at 8. Live music with Christine Jackson at Collision Bend Brewing in Euclid this Saturday at 2 p.m. This Saturday at the Fairport Harbor, right there by and the gazebo by the lighthouse there, Folk and Country Fest 2026. Colin DeSalt's Blues Project is playing at the Harper's Field Winery this Saturday, 5 p.m. This Saturday, 7 p.m., Juju Blues at Spirits in Willoughby. It's just north of Vine Street on Erie, I believe. Less special with special guest Oregon Fairchild this Saturday in the ballroom at the Beachland. Let's see, Voodoo Funk Band is playing live backstage at the Backstage Bar in Cleveland on Saturday at 9. Sunday Fun Day with Blue Lunch at the Harper's Field Winery. 2 p.m. show. The Solidarity Series with Jeff Varga and Michael Sean McDonald happening at the Tree Lawn on Sunday, 7 p.m. Looking into next week, Waterloo Jazz Jam at the Tree Lawn on Monday, 8 p.m. The Jack Fords with Slow Groove Kings at Grog Shop, happening Thursday, June 4th at the Grog. And then Angel Sheridan's album release party at the Headquarters Bar and Grill, Friday, June 5th at 8 p.m. All right, that's all I got for you. Polka's about to change your life today. 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
1: Why, thank you, Chip, for the Woodchopper's Ball for the last 2 hours doing the Woodchopper's Ball. And, Chip, you could hear him every Thursday night, 5 o'clock into 7, maybe time on your drive time, maybe on your eating time. You have a chance to listen to him. I'll follow that up with some 1 hour of polka music as Dr. Polka will spin some polka music. Mr. J.E.G. will come in at 8 o'clock and lay down tracks from 8 o'clock till 10. And at 10 o'clock, the Live from Cleveland crew comes in. And I see somebody has already arrived. And Angel Sheraton will be here. And that would be 10 o'clock tonight, 10 o'clock until 11. And that rounds up your evening here on WRUW. We're glad to be doing polka music and folk music and blues music. All of us down here on WRUW FM 91.1 Cleveland encourages you to support the local artists and support the local promoters that are promoting polkas and folk and blues and jazz and indie rock. Wherever you're at, support the local musicians, and we'll be able to enjoy that beyond. When we're getting to polka music here on 91 FM WRUW, we'll do a short little intro here, and then we'll go right into it. Take it away, Rotondi.

Yes, who will change your life today? As Polka is going to change your life today here, at least for the least half hour and next hour. I hope you enjoy the music. We have about 67 listeners online, as well as those who are all around town tuned into Polka's here on a Thursday night. If you're listening live, or perhaps you're on the archives, and we'll be glad to be able to share all the information and all the stuff we have with you. Let's get a song called Who's Going to Dance the Polka with you, and we're going to do a... I'm going to be doing that song from Dick Piller and the Polka Bration Orchestra here, taking it off and just give it a listen to, and we'll get some smiling songs on right after that. Take it away, Dick Piller.

little Norwegian tune here on Polka Changed My Life today. Norsk Dalen Trio from the deep polka dance music from the upper Midwest. And that's from the Smithsonian's Folkway Records that we have down here. Have a chance to play some different styles. All Smiles tonight. That's how we started all there off there. Walter Ostonik with Smiles Polka. With Moments from the album called Romance to Remember, and we did with Dick Piller and Who's Going to Dance the Polka. The Dick Piller Orchestra, or Dick Piller, was one of the founding members of the United States Polka Association a number of years ago, and was very, very instrumental in setting up the United States Polka Association. I want to congratulate and thank for the United States Polka Association, all those who had a chance to attend and promote the United States Polka Association Festival that happened this past weekend. And that was in Independence, Ohio. And it was at the place called the Wyndham Hotel, formerly the DoubleTree, and it was also formerly a Hilton. And that was some good music up there. We had a chance to stop up there on Friday evening. We want to say hello to Kevin and Barb Adams and also a number of other people, including Casey and John Karbowski. We want to thank you for all those people that we had a chance to see. We had a lot of people were up there. Congratulations to Cindy Fisher as the president of the United States as she promoted that festival. This coming weekend, there's going to be a festival in Johnstown, Pennsylvania, and it's going to be at the People's Natural Grass Park on Johnstown Street, and that's going to feature the music of Polka Family, Crusade with Eddie Begay, Klansnik and Friends, as other people would pronounce it, John Stevens, Double Shot, and a whole bunch more. And there's admission on Monday or Friday and Saturday, and it will be free on Sunday. So some opportunities there. You could check that out. Look for the Johnstown, Pennsylvania Polka Festival that's happening Friday, Saturday, and Sunday this weekend. Over this last weekend, I also had a chance to receive something from Minnesota, from Madison Lake, Minnesota. Chris and the Riverbend Dutchman and their Barefoot Music Studios are putting out a new release by the Riverbend Dutchman. The new release is going to be coming out on the 13th. That's when it's going to be coming out, on the 13th of June, so won't be hearing it here on the radio until we have a chance to have them do their opening and on-air playing. So they're doing the opportunity there. You hear a number of different bands from the Chris and the Riverbend Dutchman. Chris and the Riverbend Dutchman is dedicated to holding a lot of the old traditions of the Dutchman on parade, is the name of the album. And in this salute, they'll be doing a number of different events. The release date, as I said, it will be June 13th, 2026. And you'll be able to have it on CD or USB. And there's be a lot of Dutchman music, Leandler's waltzes, standards, and with vocals. The signature trait is a big horn section along with concertina lead in the front line, as many of the classic traditions there. As Chris and the Riverbend Dutchman try to hold up that tradition of Dutchman style. Here's a song by Chris and the Riverbend Dutchman called The Concertina Holiday, and hope you enjoy it. And this is from the album called Smiles. So this is going to be, we're going to do a smile set here once again. Here's Chris and the Riverbend Dutchman.

the stylings of Eddie Biegay with Toledo's Polka Motion. And those you may enjoy or may hear about some of the events that are going on. Toledo Polka Motion.

mentioned, they were quite active when I was doing a lot of polka dancing and a lot of polka music back in the 80s and the 90s. And they won a couple Grammys, and they had set the world on fire in a couple places. And we thought that polka music was here to stay, and they really blasted that through. We need more young polka bands that are going to create new sounds and new different opportunities to do that. And you'll be able to hear Eddie Biegai. Eddie Biegai is going to be at the Johnstown with his band called, now called Crusade. That's going to be this coming weekend, Friday, Saturday, and Sunday in Johnstown, Pennsylvania. And that's on John Street. And polka music there. Go out and support polka music, either local or travel out far, far away. Before that, we heard the Dutchman on the album called Smile with Chris and the Riverbend Dutchman. And we were just to let you know that the Riverbend Dutchman are going to have a album release. It's going to be on Saturday, June 13th from 7 to 10 p.m. But it's going to be in Minnesota, not here in Northeast Ohio. But perhaps if you're out in Iowa or out in the Midwest, you'll have, or near Minneapolis, you'll be able to hear them have their release at Mankato's Eagle Club Ballroom, and that's in Mankato, Minnesota, which is like south-southeast of Minneapolis, Minnesota. And glad to be able to share some of the information. We thank Chris and the Riverbend Dutchman for sending some music and some information along with that. And want to pass this along to our listeners. You never know where you're going to be. So if you're going to be in Minneapolis, maybe you can stay over the weekend and have a chance to listen to Chris and the Riverbend Dutchman. You heard them play their Concertina Holiday album from their album called Smile. We're going to go back to the Midwest with Jerry Tarka as we get some more music. And we let you know that the Cleveland Polk Association has a lot of events going on. And one of the events that is going to be by the Cleveland Polk Association is their first polka picnic. Their first polka picnic is going to be happening on Saturday, June 6th. And it's going to be with Jerry Kaminsky's Polka Network. I don't have any music from them, but it'll be at the St. Savas Picnic Grove. And it's going to be celebrating Brian Palace's 30 years on Polka Radio. This is one note to everybody. This is only enter on from Ridgewood Road from Broadview Road. That was one of the lists that I did see. And let you know that's going to be on Saturday, June 6th. And also let you know from the Cleveland Polk Association that they're going to be having a golf outing. And it's going to be a benefit for as they always have, their benefit at for the Cleveland or the Cleveland Polk Association. The golf outing is going to be on Saturday, August 9th, 29th. That's in August 29th. It's the 18th annual charity golf outing. And it's going to be, the charity is the American Veterans Association. And that's where the benefits are going to be happening. For more information, it's going to be at the Briarwood Golf Club on Edgerton Road in Broadview. For more information, you can give Wayne a call. Wayne is at 330-461-1771. 330-461-1771. And if you're not a member of the Cleveland Polk Association, you can give Wayne a call too, because he's the membership chair. 330-461-1772 or 1771. Anna's number, the president, is 1771. And I also want to thank Gloria and the donations that the Cleveland Polk Association made to WRUW during the telethon, and very appreciative for their donation. We'll be looking forward to more of them. Let's get some music up here by Jerry Tarka and the Midwest Sound, and we'll give this a little listen to.

Harmonia there this evening here on Polka Changed My Life Today. Yours truly, Dr. Polka, with you all the way up in the hour of 8 o'clock. Mr. J.E.G. will be laying down tracks at 8 o'clock until 10. There's other radio shows you might want to be listening to. Radio Italia on Saturday evenings. Radio Paprika on Sunday afternoons. Some opportunities to listen to different styles and different events that you might listen on the world side of the shows. And we're glad to be able to be down here at WREW and share all the information that we have here on Polka Changed My Life Today. Harmonia, as we just played, Harmonia is a band that is from Northeast Ohio, and they're very, very much appreciative of preserving some of the traditional styles of Eastern European music. That was a Moldovan stomp from their album called The Hidden Legacy. And you'll be able to hear them live at the place called The Presentation of Our Lord Romanian Orthodox Church. It's on Ridgewood Road in Fairlawn, Ohio, not so far from Cleveland Massillon Road on the north side there. And you'll be able to hear the Harmonia band. That'll be this coming Saturday. That would be May 30th at the Primavera Festival. So you can take a look at the Primavera Festival. There's going to be Romanian food, Romanian arts and crafts, and Romanian desserts. Have a chance to do that if you're not doing anything. Also, let you know that's what's going to be happening. We're going to get to some more stuff up here coming up there. Before listening to Harmonia, we listen to Majo Rakshanovich, and I spelled the name wrong on the list. We'll get that corrected right now and get you going. Before that, wear a smile, and when you smile at me, nice job done by Jerry Tarka and the Midwest Sounds from their call Premier Polkas on the Bell Record label. Let's get some more music up here. We're going to continue on that some smiles thing. I remember Brave Combo, the band called Brave Combo. When I first started playing them here in 1988, I was on the show. I did some music with them when I was a assistant programmer, as I was going through the programming program here at WRUW. In 1987, I discovered their album, and it was called No Sad.

sad faces. And there's no sad faces at a polka dance. So I thought that was a great opportunity. So we're going to do songs about smiling. And we're going to go a little Dutchman style, a little Czech style. Here, Highways Are Happy Ways, done for you by the Peter and Paul Wendinger Band this evening on Polka Changed My Life Today, here on 91.1 WRUW.

That's right. That's Alex Meixner this evening on Polka Changed My Life. The very talented as well as very entertaining Alex Meixner on the air accordion song. People in rock and roll play some air guitars. Well, people in polka play some air accordions. And we thought we'd do that. Hey, we got some information from the National Cleveland Style Polka Hall of Fame. They're located on 605 East 222nd Street in Cleveland, Ohio. And they're open on Wednesdays and on Saturdays from 9 o'clock in the morning until 10. Or 9 until... let me see if I have that here on this list. I'm sorry. Oh, from 9 o'clock until 2. And if you have a chance, you could stop and take a look at the music that they have available, as well as all the different paraphernalia on polka information. And they're asking for people in the Cleveland style genre to send nominations for the 2026 Lifetime Achievement Awards and All-Time Polka Hits Awards, and for the induction in the National Cleveland Style Polka Hall of Fame. That'll be happening later on this year after the votes go out. The deadline for those nominations to go in is on June 30th, and you can send your donation if you're a member to the Polka Hall of Fame, 605 East 222nd, Euclid, Ohio, 44125. And this will all be going on the Polka Weekend, Thanksgiving Polka Weekend, which will be happening on Friday and Saturday, November 27th and 28th, an Independence Holiday in South. And that'll be there. We thank Jeannie Somerick and Ray Zalikar for putting that all together. If you have that opportunity to do that, there's a number of songs that are already on the list and a number of people that have already been nominated. Hey, the National Cleveland Style Polka Hall of Fame is also having a golf outing. We talked about that. That's going to be at St. Denis Golf Course in Chardon, Ohio on Route 6, now about 6 miles west of Chardon, Ohio. It's going to be happening on Saturday, August 15th, and there will be an 18-hole live polka music, beer and seltzer tickets, and everything, including a Slovenian sausage lunch. There's a raffle extravaganza, and this is all being brought to you by Joy Wotilla and

Dave Schrainer. And for more information, give Joe a call at 440-487-0118. Or give Dave a call at 216-401-8817 for the Cleveland style golf outing. And if you have any information, you can go to the Cleveland style Polka Hall of Fame on Wednesdays and on Saturdays, 9 o'clock in the morning to 2 p.m, and put up your information or look at it at polkafame.com. 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From noon until 2. And we'll get that out to you. And don't forget the Sausage Saturday in September. That's the 22nd annual Slovenian Sausage Fest. We thank them. That'll be at the SMPJ Farm on Heath Road. And while we're getting out of time, just to let you know some of the events that are happening. Also going on at the, I have my polka calendar here and got to let you know what's happening at SMPJ. On June 14th, Mike and Dan Wojtyla will be performing. And that's the Polka Loyalties Picnic. And on July 4th, the Frank Stanger Orchestra with Don Wojtyla. And that'll be right there on July the 4th. Wow, we got lots of music and lots of time happening up. And let's get some more music up. We were listening to Alex Meixner with the air accordion. Before that, the Mrozinski Brothers doing For Your Smile Polka from the In Session album originally recorded. Now on Jimmy K. Polkas, Peter and Paul Wendinger with Learning to Smile All Over Again. Nice vocals there. We really appreciate those different styles of music from Peter and Paul Wendinger on that Dutchman style. Let's get some more music up here for you. How about some music to celebrate that all the stuff and the events of Cleveland Style Polka? Here's Let's Do a Waltz Tempo. Let's cut it down a little bit with Smiles the Wiles, done for Walt Ostnick.

Hey, Vatra, doing a song called Yezili Tule Yude, or People, Here Have You Heard? Hope you've heard about polka music here on Thursday nights on WRUW. That's at 91.1 on your FM dial. Being glad to be presenting this music to you for the last 30, it would be 38 years, sometime around this last month, in May of

1988 when I started broadcasting on WRUW on a Monday morning at 7 a.m. That was when this show started. I tried a few things before that, but before listening to Batra, we listened to Jimmy Sturr, Miles of Smiles from Polka Palooza, when he recorded on Rounder, and Walter Ostonik with Smile a While Waltz. Lots of things happening. DTJ Tauberville is having a DTJ gymnastic exhibition on Sunday, June 7th. DTJ Tauberville is located at the corner of Bartholomew and Quinn Roads out in Auburn, Ohio. On June 28th, they're going to have a chicken and duck dinner. Frank Mrvacek is going to be playing. For these informations, call for in advance, 440-543-8494. Also let you know that SNPJ Farm on June 14th, Mike and Dan Wojtyla, and July 4th, Frank Stanger with Don Wojtyla. That's on Heath Road. The Hungarian Cultural Center of Northeastern Ohio on Abbott Road is going to be having a Buckeye Road reunion, and it'll be on June 28th. And if you're interested in that event, also let you know that there is going to be a event in downtown Cleveland. Not so far. St. Emmerich's Church is going to be having a Hungarian chicken paprikash dinner this coming Sunday, and it's going to start at 12:30 at St. Emmerich's Church, which is on 1815 West Road. And you have a chance to do chicken paprikash on Sunday, May the 31st, starting at 12:30. You can check them out. I can't read them. It's a little bit on the small side on the flyer, so I can't really have a chance to give you that. The Scottish Cultural Garden Society Phase 1 groundbreaking is going to be happening on Monday, June 1st. There'll be a reception at 6 o'clock, groundbreaking starting at 6:30. So check that out. That's going to be at 1107 East Boulevard in Cleveland, Ohio. Other events that are going to be happening, the Chardon Polka Band this coming weekend will be in Conshocton on tomorrow. That's going to be Friday. Celebration Lutheran Church on Sunday. Next week at Kirtland Summer Concert at the Burton Library Summerfest. So two different events on Tuesday. On Wednesday the 3rd, the Brunswick Summer Concert. And then next week, a week from Sunday, Parma Rockin' Ribs, and that's going to be there on June the 7th. That's the Chardon Polka Band. The Cleveland Polka Association, June the 6th, will be bringing in Jerry Kaminsky and the Polka Network, 3 o'clock until 7 at St. Sava's Picnic Grove. No BYOB or food. Beverages are going to be provided by St. Casimir's Church, and celebrating Brian the Party Palace, 30 years on WJCU Radio, doing the Polish Freight Music Companies on Sunday afternoons from 12 o'clock until 2. Wow, we have hardly any time left. I can't even believe this. I got more music than I have time. Here's Joey Tomczyk to end this off here this evening. A song called Smiles, and we'll send it over to Mr. J.E.G. at the top of the hour. Take it away, Joey Tomczyk. Come on, Joey, play. I can't see why it's not playing.

that just about does it for this edition of Polka Changed My Life Today. Heard Thursday nights from 7 o'clock into 8, right before Mr. J.E.G. as he's ready to lay down tracks today. And he'll be